0: That's City of Light and Matt Redman with The God We Love, which is based on the Nicene Creed. You're listening to Sunday Morning Together here on Vision Christian Radio. Our guest co-host this morning is Pastor Marshall Gray, and he's prepared for us the best five-minute sermon that you're going to hear all Sunday morning long, which he has titled Paling Love. So take it away, Pastor Marshall.
1: Thanks, Tosh. Yeah, I don't know if it's the very best. It's probably just the most recent that's been preaching to myself.
0: Well, well, bring it to us, mate.
1: It's in Revelation. I'm going to go there. Revelation chapter 2. To the angel of the church at Ephesus, this is verse 2. I know your works, your labor, your patience, and that you cannot bear those who are evil. And you have tested those who say they are apostles and are not, and have found them liars. And you have persevered and have patience and have labored for my name's sake and have not become weary. Wow. Nevertheless, I have this against you, that you have left your first love. Remember, therefore, from where you have fallen, repent and do the first works, or else I will come to you quickly and remove your lampstand from its place unless you repent. That's, you know, it goes on. This to me is pretty recent because it's a paling love. I don't think you leave your first love necessarily quickly. I think it's a diminishing love. I think it becomes familiar and then over familiar, and then you don't find the wonder anymore. And it sort of happens because of the works, of the labor, of the waiting, of the effort. And to me, it speaks of not just that we've left our first love, because as if we love God first, right? He loved us first. So it's more like you've paled, you've slowly drifted from the one who loved you first. And I found that to be true in my years of following Jesus, is that I get distracted by the works. And we're not saved by our works, but they do consume us. And we can become very engrossed in our work. And it says our labor. Now, we do labor. We work out our salvation. We labor. We serve. We lay our life down. We all carry a load, as Paul talks about in Galatians. So there is effort required. We're patient. We're always waiting for the Lord to, come on, Lord, you said this was going to happen. The promises he has for us. And man, come on, man. So we're in this intense, sometimes overly striving mindset. You know, we can't stand evil. We're against evil. We're pushing back. We're fighting in the spirit. We're fighting in the natural. We're doing all these things. And we're busy. And we're working. And he says it twice. He says, you have persevered. Well done. This is great. I know your works. You have patience. You have labored. This repeats it again. And you haven't become weary, which is pretty amazing. But what's missed is you've moved away from your first love. And then it says, remember therefore from where you have fallen. And, you know, I go, from where have I fallen? Well, I've fallen into busyness. You know? I think Martha's a great example of that. Jesus, you know, can't you tell Mary to help me? Like, man, we're busy. We've got people coming. We've got hospitality to do. And Jesus is like, you know, Mary at this point has chosen the right thing. And so we've fallen into the trap of busyness. I think we can fall into the trap of ambition. You know, doing great things for God, displaying his glory, his goodness. Wow, look at what God has done. Look at how awesome it is. We've got to drive for this. We've got to impact the city and change the world and all these great things. And I think, you know, James and John probably are a great example of this. Look, who's going to be on your right and left? Who's going to be your key guys? You know, sons of thunder, sons of Zebedee. I've been to Israel. I've been to the pillar in the synagogue. in Capernaum that's named after their family because they are influential, they are impactful, they are powerful, they're, you know, yeah, and we can have this mindset. And I think that's a fall that we have. I think we can fall. I think there's Peter with the ego. You know, man, I've been there. The ego, just we fall into that trap of look at what I've done, look how good I am. And it just strokes the wrong part of our life. And we fall away from our first love because all of a sudden we've taken the prominent view. And, of course, you've got Paul. I think pride is he's susceptible to, you know, the thorn in his flesh that Satan himself gave him. I'm thinking, man, maybe that's pride. That is, we're susceptible to fall into that. So, you know, what's the message? Well, it's repent. It's like, man, I need to come back to my first love. And that's sort of highlighted by the song. He's always loved us. He's always been there. He's always pursued us. And his presence is where I need to be. What I need to be aware of, conscious of more. And it's that time of reflection, examination, which was sort of the theme of the day, I suppose, is I don't want to move away from the first love. Lord, I'm sorry for falling into those things of work and busyness and striving and effort and, you know, pushing against evil. All these important things that can become the primary things. And yet he is our primary thing. And so, yeah, I don't want to be snuffed out. Don't want my lampstand being snuffed out. So I hope that encourages you to prioritize your awareness of God. Let's pray. Lord, I thank you for, you know, this amazing church in Ephesus that was doing great things, laboring, working, waiting, pushing back. But Lord, you do want our affection to be solely focused on you. We can want to make a difference for you and, in a sense, I suppose, take the wheel, run ahead, you know, do the effort in our own strength. But you long for that loving relationship, that we are so in awe of who you are as our Heavenly Father, that embrace, that love, that merry posture of sitting at your feet and knowing we are found in you and our security, our identity, everything is in who you are and you being with us. So I thank you for every person that's listening, that they may be encouraged and inspired to sit at your feet and remember who you are. You are our first love because you loved us first. We don't want to move away from that and be distracted from that. In your mighty name, amen.

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0: 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And our guest, co-host all Sunday morning long, is Pastor Marshall Gray from Gold Coast Chapel. Pastor Marshall, I'd love to ask you to pray for Australia. Would you lead us in prayer for our nation right now, please?
1: Sure. Thank you, Lord, for this amazing country. Thank you for this great nation of Australia, the great Southland of the Holy Spirit. Lord, I pray that, as the song says, that you are enough. You are Jehovah Jireh, the Lord our provider, and we look to you, Lord, amongst all the tensions, the distractions, the troubles, you know, the high inflation, the interest, the costs, everything that's gone around us, Lord. You are our refuge. You are our strength. You are our fortress. You are our everything. And that we find completeness and wholeness in you, and Lord, we come to that place amongst the turmoil. You know, the classic account of you on the boat in the storm. You're there, you're resting, you're not stressed, you're not worried. And so Lord, we bring ourselves to you and stay in that place of strength and who you are. I pray for every person that's listening this morning that they would be encouraged that, Lord, you are our source and you are our supply. Everything good and worthy comes from you, and we posture ourselves to be in that place of relationship with you. Not in or out, not fragile, not walking a tightrope, but, Lord, we are covered with your precious Son, Jesus. And when you look at us, you see who we are through that lens, through the work, the completed work of Christ. And I pray for strength to be in every follower of you, that they would be encouraged and equipped in their walk after you. I pray for your hand to be on this nation, that there would be a turning point, there'd be a shift and a change. And whatever, you know, the narrative is, Lord, there's an overarching truth that you are God and you love us and you're for us and you're not against us. And you care for your children, and which we are. I pray for salvation of this nation, Lord. I pray for hearts to turn around to you in times of desperation. They'll cry out to the Lord, and you would hear them. And as you say, your hand is not short, that it cannot save. You are not stingy. You are not scarce. You are abundant. You are loving. You stretch out your hand, Lord, far and wide. And even if people were to, you know, fly away, to go away from you, where can we go from your presence? Because you are there, because you love us and pursue us. So I pray for every person in this great country that in their time of desperation they'll call on you and you will answer. In Jesus' mighty name, thank you for this great nation. Thank you for this incredible country, the people in this country. It's amazing what you're doing. Thank you for bringing many here, and I pray that their hearts would turn to you, the one and only true God. So we thank you, Lord, for this morning. Encourage us in your mighty name. Amen.

0: me. Holy forever.
1: It's Holy Forever by Phil Wickham. You're listening to Sunday Morning Together here on Vision Christian Radio. And our guest co-host today has been Pastor Marshall Gray from Gold Coast Chapel. Can't believe we've made it to the end of the day, mate. It's gone very, very quickly.
2: It's been amazing.

0: been great having you with us, mate. It's been lovely hearing your perspective on the way God's been moving through your church, hearing the story of God's grace on your life and your family, your heart toward them. Mate, if you would, just give us a final thought for the day as we wrap up the show.
1: And I think the final thought would always be to fix your eyes on the Lord. And he's the author and the perfecter, the Alpha and the Omega, the start and the finish of our faith. And, you know, if we keep our eyes on him, everything else sort of fades into insignificance and he becomes our all-consuming wonder in our life.
0: Brilliant, mate. Thanks so much for those thoughts, mate.
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0: 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I'm Tosh Sturgis, your host. Thanks for your company today, and I look forward to you joining with me again next Sunday as we continue to enjoy Sunday morning together. Coming up next is the magnificent Matt Prater to take you through the rest of the day. But for myself right now, it's farewell. So God bless and keep looking to the Lord, for he is good.

0: Women of Faith, that's you are. You're on Vision Christian Radio. G'day, it's Shelley joining you for your Sunday. And looking forward to your company over the next few hours. Lots of good programs thrown in. We'll have Momentum, Messages of Hope, Focus on the Family Australia and more coming up later. And for now, we're about to jump into Christianity Works with Bernie Dimet. Looking at God's perspective as opposed to our perspective. Some interesting thoughts coming up next on Vision.
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1: More words of life from the Bible. Romans 5 verse 5 tells us this hope will not lead to disappointment, for we know how dearly God loves us because he has given us the Holy Spirit to fill our hearts with his love.
0: Visionathon. 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
2: We tend to see the world from where we are. It's only natural. We want everyone and everything else to fit in with us. But God, well, he doesn't quite see it that way. Hi, I'm Bernie Diamond, and thank you so much for joining me again on Christianity Works. Today we're going to take a look at life from a different perspective, from God's perspective, because that's when we get a much better handle on what's really going on in the middle of the storms in our lives. And do stay tuned, because in just a few moments I'll be telling you about my free daily devotional, Fresh. It's all about drawing closer to Jesus to become all that he made you to be. Last week on the program, we spent some time talking about the fact that when the storms of life hit, well, they inevitably do, what we need is some solid ground beneath our feet. It's a scary place to be out on that stormy ocean. We're not made for that. We're made for solid ground. And we began looking at the story of some people, a woman called Hannah and her son Samuel, and some priests, Eli and his sons Hophni and Phinehas. Hannah, now here was a woman who honoured God and he honoured her. The priests, on the other hand, though they should have known better, they didn't honour God. And as we'll see on the program this week, they reaped their just reward. And the reason we're looking at this story of these people is that when we're in the midst of the storm, as we so often are, we lose our bearings. We so often lose sight of those things that really matter. And for me, as I've spent time in that story, it's clarified some things for me. It's brought them into sharp focus. And my hunch is that as you and I spend some time together today, oh, maybe you'll find that too. So let's just recap briefly on this story of Hannah. Hannah married a man called Elkanah, and he had two wives, Peninnah and Hannah. And Hannah didn't have children, but Peninnah did. And so Peninnah would taunt Hannah, and there was a lot of pain around that. So Hannah goes to God. She pours out her heart to him in the temple, and she gets God's peace. It's what always happens when we do that. Eli, on the other hand, is the priest that's at the temple at the time when Hannah comes to pour her heart out. And he mistakes what Hannah's doing. He thinks she's drunk. And the priest Eli and his sons Hophni and Phinehas, they're bad dudes. They're plundering the sacrifices. They're not honouring God. And there's a real contrast between these two, between Hannah and her family and Eli and his. This nobody Hannah and this priest Eli. See, that's what we so often miss in life. God is hidden, he's invisible, we forget about him, we go on living our lives, wondering why things are going from bad to worse. And in the middle of this story, last week we stumbled across this verse, when God was pronouncing his judgment on Eli and his family. You can read this, if you have a Bible, grab it, open it up at 1 Samuel chapter 2 and verse 30. God said, "Those who honour me I will honour, and those who despise me shall be treated with contempt." And that's kind of the pivot on which this whole story turns. And this week on the program, we're going to look at how things turned out for Hannah and for Eli. There was a sharp contrast in their approach to God, and there's a sharp contrast in how things turn out for them. It tells us a lot about God. It clarifies the confusion in the midst of our storm when we can't see God necessarily. When that happens, we know how to put our feet on solid ground. Well, let's start today with Hannah. This pain of being childless and the taunts of the other wife. I mean, childless couples the world over know how painful this is. So she goes to God, and let's have a look at it again in 1 Samuel chapter 1, beginning at verse 9, and she pours her heart out. Once they'd finished eating and drinking at Shiloh, Hannah stood up. Now Eli the priest was sitting on a chair by the doorpost of the Lord's temple. In the bitterness of her soul, Hannah wept much and prayed to the Lord, and she made a vow saying, "O Lord Almighty, if you will only look upon your servant's misery and remember me, and not forget your servant, but give her a son, then I will give him to the Lord for all the days of his life, and no razor will ever be used on his head." Then she went on her way, ate something, and her face was no longer downcast. Well, let's take a look to see what happened next. 1 Samuel chapter 1, verse 19. Straight after this, early the next morning, they rise, they worship before the Lord, and then they go back to their home in Ramah. Elkanah lay with his wife Hannah, and the Lord remembered her. So in the course of time, Hannah conceived and gave birth to a son. She named him Samuel, saying, "Because I asked the Lord for him." When the man Elkanah went up with his family to offer the annual sacrifice to the Lord and to fulfill his vow, Hannah didn't go. She said to her husband, "After the boy is weaned, I will take him up and present him before the Lord, and he will live there always." "Do what seems best to you," Elkanah, her husband, told her. "Stay here until you've weaned him, only may the Lord make good his word." So the woman stayed at home, nursed her son until she had weaned him. After he was weaned, she took the boy with her, young as he was, along with a three-year-old bull, an ephah of flour and a skin of wine, and brought him to the house of the Lord at Shiloh. When they had slaughtered the bull, they brought the boy to Eli, and she said to him, "As surely as you live, my lord, I am the woman who stood here beside you praying to the Lord. I prayed for this child, and the Lord has granted me what I asked of him. So now I give him to the Lord. For his whole life he will be given over to the Lord." And she worshipped the Lord there. See, Hannah had this terrible pain. She came to God with this impossible prayer. It was a humble and heartfelt prayer, and God honors that. See, we so underestimate the power of humble prayer, prayer from the heart, prayer that just lays it out before God the way we see it and feel it. God honors that. When he honors her with the impossible, with a son, she honors God back and gives her son over to God to serve at the temple for the rest of his life. Now, that's easy to gloss over that, but can you imagine? I mean, she wanted her son more than anything, and now she gives him up to honor God. God honors that. Her incredible heart was to honor God, so she does. She honors him by giving up the one thing she desired most, her son. And what's more, she gives over her most precious to be under the wicked Eli and his sons. Now, figure that out. It's not exactly a great strategic choice, this young, impressionable child. But see, God honors those who honor him, and God honors her and protects young Samuel, and we'll see, raises young Samuel up and makes him strong. The more we honor God, the more he honors this. Look at this. 1 Samuel chapter 3, verse 7. "Now Samuel did not yet know the Lord. The word of the Lord had not yet been revealed to him." And verse 19, "The Lord was with Samuel as he grew up, and he let none of his words fall to the ground. And all of Israel, from Dan to Beersheba, recognized that Samuel was attested as a prophet of the Lord. The Lord continued to appear at Shiloh, and there he revealed himself to Samuel through his word. And the word of Samuel came to all of Israel." You see, God honored her in her storm. Young Samuel went on to become the chief priest, the prophet, the judge of all of Israel. Why? Because this nobody, this woman Hannah, honored her God so simply by pouring her heart out to him, by trusting him. I want you to notice how insignificant that may have appeared to her at the time. She had this big, hairy giant, this huge storm, the pain of being childless, the taunts of Peninnah. It was impossible. But for God, nothing is impossible. God honors those who honor him. She honored God in her naivety, giving young Sam over to Eli. And even there, in that impossible situation, God honored her and he honored young Sam. So simple. It's so powerful.
3: 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There is indeed great power in the Word of God to transform our lives. So let's head right back in to see what else He has for us today.
2: I guess intuitively, we understand that the things we say and do, the way we think and behave, well, they have consequences. There's a link between cause and effect. We kind of know that, but how easy is it to delude ourselves in this area, to make excuses for ourselves, to live out our own selfish desires and pretend that, well, really, that cause and effect stuff applies to other people, but not to me. You know what I'm talking about. We deny it, we deny it, we deny it, and all along the warning signs grow. The storm clouds start to gather over the horizon. But sometimes it's not till that first clap of thunder that we take any notice, and then, so often, it's too late. The storm's gathered momentum, and all we can do is brace ourselves for when it hits. We're going to spend some time in that space today with a man called Eli, because he was in exactly that situation and he left it too late. Let's make no mistake, there is a definite link in God's economy between cause and effect, especially, as it turns out, in our relationship with God. We've been working our way in this series through the story of Hannah, this woman who honored God, and Eli the priest, a man with his sons who did the exact opposite, even though he should have known better. And right now, I want to look at how things turn out for Eli and his sons, Hophni and Phinehas. These were men who were priests. Their job was to be shepherding Israel, bringing them close to their God. Instead, Hophni and Phinehas were plundering the sacrifices of God's people. They were sleeping with prostitutes. They were doing anything but honoring God. Look at how God reacts to that. If you've got a Bible, open it at 1 Samuel chapter 3, verse 1. The boy Samuel ministered before the Lord under Eli. In those days, the word of the Lord was rare. There were not many visions. One night, Eli, whose eyes were becoming so weak that he could barely see, was lying down in his usual place. The lamp of God had not yet gone out, and Samuel was lying down in the temple of the Lord. Remember, Samuel is Hannah's son. He was in the temple of the Lord where the ark of God was. Then the Lord called Samuel, and Samuel answered, "Here I am." And he ran into Eli and said, "Here I am, you called me." But Eli said, "I didn't call you. Go back, lie down." So he went and lay down. Again, the Lord called Samuel. And Samuel got up and went to Eli and said, "Here I am. You called me." "My son," Eli said, "I didn't call you. Go back, lie down." Now, Samuel did not yet know the Lord. The word of the Lord had not yet been revealed to him. The Lord called Samuel a third time. And Samuel got up and went to Eli and said, "Here I am. You called me." Then Eli finally realized that the Lord was calling the boy. So Eli told Samuel, "Go and lie down, and if God calls you again, say, 'Speak, Lord, for your servant is listening.'" So Samuel went and lay down in his place. So the Lord came and stood there calling as at the other time, "Samuel, Samuel." Then Samuel said, "Speak, for your servant is listening." And the Lord said to Samuel, "See, I'm about to do something in Israel that will make the ears of everyone who hears of it tingle. At that time, I will carry out against Eli everything I spoke against his family from beginning to end. For I told him that I would judge his family forever. Because of the sin that he knew about, his sons made themselves contemptible, and he failed to restrain them. Therefore, I swore to the house of Eli, the guilt of Eli's house will never be atoned for by sacrifice or offering." Samuel lay down until morning and then opened the doors of the house of the Lord. He was afraid to tell Eli of the vision. But Eli called him and said, "Samuel, my son." Samuel answered, "Here I am." "What was it he said to you?" Eli asked. "Don't hide it from me. May God deal with you, be it ever so severely, if you hide from me anything he told you." So Samuel told Eli everything, hiding nothing from him. And Eli said, "He is the Lord. Let him do what is good in his eyes." Here's the paradox. Samuel's this young kid. He didn't recognize God's voice. And finally, Eli did. Yet Samuel is the one that listened to God, and Eli didn't, even though he knew God's voice. Remember that verse, 1 Samuel 2, verse 30. "I honor those who honor me," says God, "but those who despise me, I will treat with contempt." And here it is. It's happening to Eli. Here is this powerful truth working its way out in Eli's life. We can be beetling along in our own selfish ways, ignoring our conscience, treating people with contempt, treating God with contempt, ignoring God. But God never stops speaking. And even someone like Samuel can hear him. You want to know what he has to say? Just listen. He spoke to Eli over and over again, but Eli didn't listen. He talks to us over and over again. How? Maybe you were just flicking around channel surfing today and you happened across this program, kind of by chance or by accident, it seemed. There you go. God is always trying to communicate with us, to reach out to us, but eventually enough is enough. Eventually we kindle his anger. Eventually the time comes when we reap what we've sown, and that's exactly what's happened with Eli, Hophni and Phinehas. And here it is coming, the first lightning strike of the storm, and what God tells Samuel actually goes on to happen. You can read it in chapter 4, verses 12 to 22. This is a wake-up call. In the storms in life, yeah, they happen. And sometimes they're of our own doing, as it was for Eli and his sons. And we keep going and we keep going and we keep going and deluding ourselves, pretending there's no cause and effect, but there is. Eventually, there's a day of reckoning. Here in this life, and one day, you and I will stand before God and he will judge us, and he will. We may not like the idea, but that doesn't change anything. Today is a wake-up call. Perhaps we're in one of those stormy times in life, and you know, when things are going badly, we're tempted all the more to behave badly. This truth rings out, I will honour those who honour me, but those who despise me will be treated with contempt. They are the words of the sovereign God, the King of Kings, the Lord of Lords, who is above all things. And there is no solid ground beneath the feet of those who turn their backs on God, none. It might feel like that for a while, but it will crumble.
3: 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I guess we shouldn't be surprised. After all, the Word of God is alive and active. Amen? So I'd love to encourage you too to live your life in victory. 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
2: I've said a few times that I am a confirmed landlubber. You give me solid ground beneath my feet any day, I love good old terra firma. And you know, what we've seen here with Eli is Eli heading off in the wrong direction, and you and I have done that too. How do we stop doing that? How do we not go in that place? Because it's so easy for us to head off there, go in the wrong direction, like Eli and his sons Hophni and Phinehas, and plunder sacrifices and do all the wrong stuff that they did in our own lives, and forget that God honours those who honour them. There's an executive summary of what God thinks about Eli, Hophni and Phinehas. It's in 1 Samuel chapter 2, verse 17. It says, "The sin of the young men was very great in the sight of the Lord, for they treated the offerings of the Lord with contempt." And remember, the central theme, the pivot on which this whole story turns, is in 2 Samuel 2, verse 30. God says, "I will honour those who honour me, and those who despise me I will treat with contempt." Now, There's a great part to this story, a great adjunct that goes with this story, and it's about what happens when Israel just takes God for granted. This bad stuff has been happening among the priesthood, and Israel ignores it and just expects God to keep on blessing them. Let's pick it up in 1 Samuel chapter 4. So the Israelites went out to fight against the Philistines. The Israelites were camped at Ebenezer and the Philistines at Aphek. The Philistines deployed all their forces to meet Israel, and as the battle spread, Israel was defeated by the Philistines, who killed about 4,000 of their men. When the soldiers returned to camp, the elders of Israel said, "Why did the Lord bring defeat on us today before the Philistines? Let's bring the Ark of the Covenant from Shiloh so that it may go with us and save us from the hand of our enemies." So the people sent men to Shiloh. They brought back the Ark of the Covenant of the Lord Almighty, who was enthroned between the cherubim. And Eli's two sons, Hophni and Phinehas, were there with the Ark of the Covenant of God. And when the Ark of the Lord's Covenant came into the camp, all of Israel raised such a great shout that the ground shook. Hearing the uproar, the Philistines asked, "What are those Hebrews shouting about?" When they learned that the Ark of the Lord had come into the camp, the Philistines were afraid. "A God has come into their camp," they said. "We're in trouble. Nothing like this has happened before. Woe to us. Who will deliver us from the hand of these mighty gods? They are the gods who struck the Egyptians with all kinds of plagues in the desert. Be strong, Philistines. Be men, or you'll be subject to the Hebrews as they have been to you. Be men and fight." So the Philistines, they fought, and the Israelites were defeated, and every man fled to his tent. The slaughter was very great. Israel lost 30,000 foot soldiers. The Ark of the Covenant of God was captured, and Eli's two sons, Hophni and Phinehas, died. See, Israel is so used to God being on their side, they just kind of head off, assuming that he was. Despite the fact that all this bad stuff was going on, despite the fact that the two priests, Hophni and Phinehas, were dishonoring, they were despising God, they were doing what was wrong. They deluded themselves. See, there's a cause and effect. No, she'll be right. Now, God is always on my side. He's a good God. He blesses me. See, we take this mighty God who created the whole universe and expect him to become our performing poodle, don't we? He does tricks on our command. He comes along behind us. Their first defeat, they get defeated and they lose 3,000 men. What do? They go and send for the covenant of God. Let's bring God to us. Let's make God do what we want him to do to protect us against the Philistines. But God's not like that. God is an awesome, mighty, powerful, and good God. And when we start dishonoring him, let's not expect him to put our feet on solid ground. Let's not expect him to keep honoring us. He always loves us. He'll always forgive us. He'll always bring us close, but on his terms, not ours. We can't sow dishonor in God's direction and expect to receive honor from him in return. See, the humiliation of this story is they treat God like a performing poodle by bringing him to them, and in fact, the Ark of the Covenant is captured by the Philistines. This was the place of the very presence of God himself. And over the next couple of weeks, we'll discover that people, when they realized what they actually had, these Philistines, all they wanted to do was to get rid of him. But that's for another day. Today, the simple message of this story is this. We can't go living out a life of stiff-necked rebellion and expect God to toddle along behind us on the leash and bless us on cue. We just can't. God is a powerful and mighty God. You know, when you put it that way, it's pretty plainly obvious, isn't it? And to tell you the truth, that's my agenda today, to make that plainly obvious. It's blindingly, glimpsingly obvious. Let's all take a big wake-up call here. When a storm hits, do you want solid ground beneath your feet? Do you want to know that God is with you? Do you want that certain knowledge that, well, he's going to bless you no matter what this world throws at you? Got to tell you, I sure do. And let me get back to the central point, the central theme that the sovereign God wants to get across to us today through his word. 1 Samuel chapter 2, verse 30, God says, "I honor those who honor me, but those who despise me will be treated with contempt." God is a sovereign God. God is the King of kings. God is the Lord of lords. We had better stop treating him as though he's not. You just can't send for God and expect him to show up when we've been dishonoring him. Hophni and Phinehas found that out because just as the man of God had prophesied, they were both killed on that same day. And later on in the story, we'll see Eli actually died on that same day as well. God is slow to anger, but God does anger, and he can't bless our rebellion because if he does, we'll think, "Oh, great, I can do anything I want and he'll bless it." But anything I want is not the place of intimacy between God and me, any more than adultery is the place of intimacy between a man and a wife. See, just to underscore this point, this wasn't some small defeat by the Philistines. It was the mother of all defeats. How many Israelites were killed? 4,000 and then 30,000. That's a lot of people. And the irony of it all is that God's people didn't understand the power of their Almighty God, but the Philistines did. When the Philistines heard that God was in the camp, they were afraid. I want to ram this home today. Get right in your face with this. If we head off in our own direction, in our own strength, in our own selfish ways, on our own, without the blessing and the covering of the power of God, we're going to come a cropper. We're not going to have any solid ground. If we do that, we will reap what we sow, and there is no solid ground in that place. None. Only trouble. God honors those who honor him, but those who despise him will be treated with contempt. Our passion here at Christianity Works is to see your life powerfully transformed as you draw ever closer to Jesus in a rich, dynamic relationship with him. So if you'd like to go even deeper, then let me encourage you to stop by and explore ChristianityWorks.com, where you'll find a wealth of messages on all sorts of different subjects straight out of God's Word and conveniently arranged so that you can find exactly what you need for today. 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I'm Bernie Diamond, and I'll catch you again same time next week with another message of God's love, God's grace, and God's power for each one of us in Jesus Christ.

Highly favoured from Brandon Heath on Vision Christian Radio. Hey, thanks to everyone who's gotten involved in Visionathon. And we're just so excited about what God is doing in your lives all around the country and around the world as a result of Vision. 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
1: Everyone loves to win an argument. If I lose an argument, then I find myself replaying the discussion over and over again in my head later on. But instead of losing, I'll come up with all these witty comebacks so that I end up winning the argument and I look really clever. However, recently I've been confronted with a question about arguing. If I was to lose an argument, what do I really lose? Often the only things I would lose is getting my own way and hurting my pride. And neither of these are really life-threatening. Yet on the other hand, if I'm so pig-headed that I must win an argument at any cost, then I may end up losing respect or even losing an important relationship, all just for winning an argument. When we find ourselves getting hung up on niggly disagreements, it's good to take stock and ask ourselves, if I was to lose this argument, would I really be losing that much?
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That's Phil Wickham on Vision Christian Radio. Music from Corby LaCroix very soon, but this is Toby Mac with Zach Williams, Cornerstone on Vision. 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

0: In the Bible, in Isaiah 12, verse 2, it says, God has come to save me. I will trust in him and not be afraid. God is my strength and my song. He has become my salvation. That was Isaiah 12, verse 2.
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0: Point of Grace, that's Stand on Vision Christian Radio. We're about to bring you the word for today. That's our daily devotional that we produce here at Vision. And so many of you have told us just this week about what a blessing it is for you in your life. People like Vanessa in Brisbane. Thank you so much, Vanessa, for your $400 donation to Visionathon. Vanessa says, listening to Vision Radio and reading the word for today over many years has been a tremendous source of encouragement and blessing to me and my family. Well, thank you, Vanessa, for blessing us with your donation to Visionathon. There's also someone in Mount Louisa in Queensland who gave $20. Thank you so much. They say that giving the word for today out to other people in their world helps to encourage them in their faith walk. Yeah, it's so true. We love being able to give it out for free. And also Ian and Kay from Norman Gardens in Rocky, they say, we both love reading the word for today, as on many occasions, it meets specific needs in our family. May God continue to bless this ministry as you share God's word to the people of Australia and beyond. Well, thank you so much, Ian and Kay, for your $1,000 donation and for the beautiful encouragement that you've given us too. It really is an encouragement to know that you're standing with us and helping us so that we can continue to be that blessing to so many other people. 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
2: Consider Matthew 28, verse 20, where Jesus said, "I am with you always." To have a personal relationship with someone, there must be two-way communication. Even in the quietest relationships, there must be some response now and then, or it becomes a monologue. So the Lord being with you and you being with the Lord takes place primarily in your mind. Two people may occupy the same room, but if one of them is sleeping or engrossed in television, they're not really with each other. There must be interactive awareness. Now, as human beings, we don't have direct access to each other's thoughts. We can use words, human touch, or hand gestures to guide another person's thoughts. But God is infinite rather than finite, and He's able to guide our thoughts directly. He can speak to us through Scripture or through the words of another person, but He can also plant His thoughts directly in our minds. 1 Corinthians 2 verse 16 says, "We have the mind of Christ." And this can happen anytime, anywhere. So your mind is your meeting place with God. There's much about God speaking to you that's a mystery. There's no formulas. You can't control God's communication with you. You cannot force Him to speak by being more pious or more sincere or by working hard. Jesus told Nicodemus in John 3 verse 8, "The wind blows where it wishes, and you hear the sound of it, but cannot tell from where it comes and where it goes." So is everyone who is born of the Spirit. This much you can be certain of today. God is with you, and He will speak to you if you take the time to listen. And that's Vision's Word for today.
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2: God

We the Kingdom, that's Rescue Me on Vision Christian Radio. I'm about to play you a song from Sidewalk Prophets. It's a song called Unbelievable, and I reckon the way that they even got to our radios was unbelievable. These guys were just two college boys, and they recorded a demo together because it was kind of fun. Someone took it without their knowledge to a campus recording contest. They did really well in that, and that earned them a slot in a big concert. There happened to be a whole lot of program directors from radio stations and record labels there. They happened to meet with one of the guys from Audio Adrenaline, and that gave them the chance to sing in front of 20,000 people. And then they got a record deal after that, all because someone entered their demo into a competition without them even knowing. God has big plans for this group. This is Sidewalk Prophets with Unbelievable on Vision.

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0: Yep, it really is that easy. 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
1: My wife has been away for about a week now, and when she gets back, man, I'm going to give her so many kisses. I knew she did a lot, but I didn't realise it was this much. At home, it's just me and my son, and I don't know where he is half the time. We're pretty much just eating bacon and bread, and the only one sticking to the routine is the dog. Have you noticed how easy it is to take for granted those that care for us the most? My mental ill health takes a toll on me, but it also takes a toll on those around me. Every now and then, I've got to be reminded to be thankful. Thankful to the person that takes me to the doctor. Thankful to my friends that love and support me. Thankful to my church that puts up with me when I'm scattered. Make sure you don't take for granted the people in your life. They're a blessing from God and they ought to be cherished.
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Well, we've had a really great series on Set Free this week, all about hearing God's voice. Has God ever spoken to you? What was it like? What was your experience? 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It's been a fascinating series and some really great insights in there as well. This is Tasha Layton with Life in Me on Vision.

Jamie McDonald, that's Left It in the River on Vision Christian Radio. Momentum coming up next hour. We'll continue the story of Ian Westmoreland, OAM. We'll find out more about his very interesting life, because all of us have a God story, don't we? Even if you don't think you do at this point, I'm sure in the future you're going to look back and go, yep, that's my God story. And that's what Ann Wilson is singing about in this song on Vision.

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A great bargain. Good news. 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

0: shoes. Aussie artists Nathan Plumridge and Compliments of Gus. That's Jesus in These Shoes. You're on Vision Christian Radio with Shelley today, filling in for Matt Prater, who's had a big week here at Vision doing the final steps and all the other lots of things that he's involved in as well. So it's a privilege to be joining you this afternoon. We're about to jump into Momentum, and yes, technically it's for the blokes, but listen, ladies, we can also be just eavesdropping as well and get a good insight into the brains of the men in our lives and some of the things that are, well, I guess going through their minds. So looking forward to the great encouragement that's coming up next on Momentum on Vision.
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3: Hi guys, the show this week is brought to you by Kintsugi Heroes. That's Kintsugi, K-I-N-T-S-U-G-I, heroes.com.au. The term Kintsugi comes from the Japanese art of restoring broken vases, where they take the broken vase and they repair it with gold and precious metals, and it becomes even more valuable than the original vase. And it's where people tell stories that they need to share with others so that others can discover the story they need to hear. Stories about overcoming adversity, including mental and physical health challenges, personal trauma, and tragic events. Kintsugi Heroes has chosen to share their stories with Momentum Australia so that we men can learn, grow, and overcome the everyday adversity in our lives. So join me as we listen to someone's story and let's learn together.
4: So Darren Wagner, thank you so much. A man of learning, of incredible influence, has made significant impact in education, training, and spreading the word around, changing the conversation from, say, the pathology of trauma and the pathology of grief and upset into the efficacy of what that does, lived and living experience and so on. And so I'm fascinated to talk to you today, Darren Wagner. Thanks for joining Kintsugi Heroes.
5: John, thank you. And thank you to all of our Kintsugi Heroes. I think when I first heard of Kintsugi Heroes, it was such an inspiration. It was an art form or a philosophy that I wasn't aware of until about 5 or 6 years ago, because I did use that term broken quite a bit when I look back at the, at my story. And as you said, look, and I really love the fact that you said lived and living experience. It's something that I've been trying to get into this language when we talk about mental health and people living with challenges. A lived experience often may mean that it's something that I have had in the past and overcome. For many of us, currently, I'm learning to live with that depression. I will be very honest, is that I have a history of suicidality, which has brought me a lot of grief over the years and brought me a lot of positive experiences that I couldn't have imagined, because I just couldn't have imagined that wanting to end the pain, not so much the life. And I think, you know, I've heard many, many people say that. And I think even including yourself is around that. We reach a place that, you know, we just don't know if we can go on in that space. So I've had the great pleasure of getting to look back at my story, because I think we all think we know our story. Until we stop and get a chance to pause and look back and go, well, who actually wrote that story for us? Was that me that authored that, or was that my father that told me that, well, you're going to be a Rabideaux fan, or you're going to be, you know, you vote for this political party, you're in this church. What is that story that was written for us that we do take on as an identity? So it's been really a great journey and adventure in working out what is my story. I don't know. It's still being written, and with a little bit of time and compassion, opportunities such as this, you get to look back and go, well, which parts do I agree with? Which parts don't fit anymore? And what parts do I want to go back and actually reauthor? Going, I know that's what was said about me, but actually, it doesn't fit who I am now, and I'm going to rewrite that. And I'm really bad with English language. Now, my wife is a creative writer. She would be horrified if I tried to write anything down with words. Me and the English language, we don't gel well, but I can talk. But it's knowing your story is really, really important. Mine is unique, as all of ours is. It's just the fact that I get an opportunity to step into a spotlight such as this, to share. Where do I start? If this is a trauma-informed podcast, which I know that it is I can be honest from a very trauma-informed way on this podcast, and I will be honest with you and the audience. I'm an American. I grew up in the military. My father was in the Air Force, so we got to do a lot of traveling, which as a child, it was really hard to make friends, really hard to connect with people. You're always moving. Looking back at that story, I had a great opportunity that a lot of people, and especially Americans, didn't get. So I actually got to live in Iran, where many Americans will never get to see again. So I was there as a young child right before the Iranian Revolution. So some of my earliest memories really are being in a beautiful country with beautiful multicultural people, beautiful land, beautiful food, and then having an awareness of political unrest and revolution. So it was because of the revolution that we were forced to move back to America before they actually took over the American embassy in Tehran. So that was my first 3 years from kindy to year three, was living in an amazing Islamic community. To wake up in a beautiful culture and hearing the wake up prayers and evening prayers coming out over the mountains. Yeah, it was special. But then to, as a child, to understand what hate and prejudice is, to go back to America, and because the Iranians had taken Americans hostages, it was really the first time that I'd heard people talk about my friends, which were Iranian fellow students, that we should go bomb them. We should go and bomb the country. And it was really my kind of an awakening that there can be real prejudice and hate in the world. So we skip forward many years ahead. I wanted to become an actor. I can put that out there. So I love the opportunity to be on stage. But as a teenager, my parents separated, and I was sent back to a very rural community where acting wasn't welcome. There was no opportunity to be on stage. So I did, like anyone in my family would, and that would be join the military. However, I had the misfortune of having a bad knee. Now, that bad knee set me on another career path, going, well, military is not in your cards. That's just not going to happen. So the next thing that I did was, so I started out as a volunteer fireman, paramedic, and then the top shelf there is 10 years as a law enforcement officer.
4: That's an amazing drive and the parallels of it, right? Well, do you know why that was a good choice for you? Did you feel it was because of lack of other acceptable options, or do you think it was something that you were drawn to anyway?
5: Look, I think that's a great question, John. We all are drawn to something. We have to work. But I saw myself repeatedly over and over finding myself as a crossing guard, lollipop ladies for our Australian audience in that space. Yeah. If that's still an appropriate term, and if it isn't, I do apologize. I try to be the master of appropriate
4: language. We all know what it means.
5: I'm always learning. So, when I was in sixth grade, I was actually the crossing guard. So I would take the little sign out, and I was always the lifeguard. I was always the helper.
4: Wow.
5: So yeah. It seemed to be a natural fit to go from one career into the next, different opportunities. And I really loved the opportunity to be with people in usually very traumatic or challenging situations. So I really enjoyed getting onto the scene, helping to be able to, with whatever tool or instrument or whatever was in my vehicle, whatever was on my belt. What is it that I can do to help ease that pain or suffering of others? So I don't think that I was aware of it at the time, that I did see this from one career to the next. Was it a good career choice? Well, after about 12 years of law enforcement and seeing and having to do things that weren't probably healthy and not having good self-care practices in place, those things take a toll on our body and our mind. So it was that hopelessness of not being able to help so many people that started to weigh on me heavily, and then receiving a diagnosis of post-traumatic stress disorder, which I like to now actually refer to as a moral injury. This was something that happened on the job. It was a moral injury. And without supporting people in those kind of careers and workforces, it's inevitable for a lot of people. So I found myself pretty hopeless in that space. And it made sense to actually look at possibly ending that pain.
4: So there's so much to explore in this space, right? The idea that as we... as lived experience gains currency, acceptance, and position, right, and begins to explore its role. There's tension between, say, clinical and communities and non-clinical world. And I you can understand that. It's like siblings sort of arguing about, the last, fudge on the table, right? But, the system is taking ownership of an area it doesn't support, right, which is that sort of community. And the statistics are not responding, right? We've had sort of 20 years of focus on improving statistical, elements of suicide and domestic violence and mental distress and situational distress. How do we help the system? You've been an advocate and also a peer worker. How do you think we help the clinical world to let go and to start, allowing some of the wisdom of of the human side, gain some sway?
5: Okay, and that's such a valid point. So my take on it is, because I've had the great misfortune of being in very misfortunate places most of my life, I've learned that during chaos, there's often opportunities. And I think it was Winston Churchill that said, never let a good disaster or chaos or thing happen. Never pass up on that opportunity And so I've leapt at that. And so every time that there's been a disaster within Australia, I've gone, I happen to know something, a little something. And I challenged the system going, well, do you think it would be okay if I went out with the responding mental health team to that community? Oh, no. They're trained professionals. I'm like, well, I kind of happen to know a little something about how communities get impacted by disasters, man-made, natural. So having to challenge that stigma with compassion and then getting a seat at the table, and sometimes it's a tokenistic seat, and I say, take it. So you're at least invited to the table. And then I sit quietly and wait for an opportunity to then go, well, Darren, you've been awfully quiet. What do you think? Here's that opportunity to go, well, actually, and I'm not pointing the finger at the system, at people. I'm just going, you know what might be, and I'm just kind of curious, what do you think? And here comes this opportunity to step up. And now suicide is one of our biggest ones, because as you highlighted, we've thrown millions and millions and millions into it with almost no result. It kind of ebbs and flows, but it's still not acceptable, and we're not doing a good job at all. So they're like, okay, we need peer-led, lived experience-led research workforce, but that does threaten the other professional workforces, because they've gone to school for 20 years, all of this, to become experts. So I honor that. And I've also tried to break the stigma down between lived experience and professionals by saying we all have a lived and living experience.
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1: There's a song I first heard beside a campfire on the Cape or out beyond the Western Downs. Sung by one old wiry ringer, some say not much of a singer, but his words rang true for us few gathered round. He said, let me

0: And isn't that a reassuring thought? He's got the whole world in his hands. That's Brendan Walmsley, Steve Grace and Colin Buchanan on Vision Christian Radio. Well, we're going to get back into the conversation on momentum now between Ian Westmoreland and Darren Wagner.
1: My role in hiring and supporting this workforce is hiring lived expertise. So I take people that have that lived experience. I then support them through training, education, to develop, reflect on that story, that, and so that we can then gain a few skills, which doesn't threaten the other professionals. And then we also honor, I know that you're not in an identified role in this team, but however, I know that you wouldn't have joined this suicide prevention workforce or mental health if you, and then this, usually this, the clinician will come over and say, can I tell you something? And here it is. We all have experienced stuff. We all have a role to play in mental health, suicide prevention. We all do. And so the days of we're the experts, you're not, this, you know, I have lived experience, but you don't know. So we need to have these honest conversations, and that's what I really appreciate, you know, even just having this opportunity to kind of, to start these conversations, to kind of break down those stigmas between workforces, between communities, by going, look, we all suffer. We will all suffer. How do we do it better? How do we support each other and really lift each other up so that when we do, not if, but when, life taps us on the shoulder and said, I found you. And you, oh, rats, here we go again. That we have good supports in place for our community. Because the impact of a suicide, loss, grief, it's that person, the family, workplaces, communities, and sometimes the world. So, our event in Sandy Hook, it rippled around the world. I'll kind of end on a little bit of a positive. I started out earlier by saying I wanted to be an actor. There was a play written about the tragedy in our community, and I know that sounds horrific, because when I first heard it as well, that someone wanted to write a play about this, I was horrified, and I love theater. I eventually did make it back to theater. So this play was written because I was, myself and my wife, we were interviewed, not about the event, but how a community has resilience after the fact. So I'm now forevermore embedded into a play called 26 Pebbles, which is a story about our community's resilience. And I think the playwright contacted me a couple months ago and said there's been well over 200 people that have played me on stage around the world. So that I can then continue to tell that story on stages around the world. Often they get the costuming wrong. So if there's any directors out there that are wanting to bring the show to Sydney, please consult me with, they always put me in plaid. I don't know why. I don't wear plaid, but just because I come from Ohio, there's always this assumption. But it's that storytelling. So it's been nice, and I get contacted usually about once a month by a director, usually from high schools, saying, look, I've got a student who's playing you. Do you have any advice? I'm like, absolutely not. I'm still a work in progress. Once I've mastered how to play Darren, I'll add that to the script. But until then, just have fun with it. It's been an amazing journey. And it's not to take away from what we all go through or will go through and what we've been through. It's how do we do it better? How do we have those honest conversations that don't jeopardize our work, our identity, so by seeing me as somebody that, yes, when you meet me at my lowest, it would seem that I'm hopeless. With the right supports, a little bit of time, we all have the potential to grow.
2: I absolutely, and it's a wonderful point to think. Just a couple of final questions. The idea that you mentioned identity earlier as being, so the idea that identity is a key thing to, to understand, to healing, and of course to be prepared to have some resilience. What do you think is important for, say we're talking to parents or young people who are thinking about identity What elements should they concentrate on, do you think, that will give them a good chance to manage some of those, you know, troughs that they may encounter?
1: Oh, John, boy, I may have to do a book because I'm still learning. So I'm still very lucky to go. I'm still a father, so I still get to mess up and I still get to course correct. But right. If I was to look at any one thing, and this was through my own learning, is that we fed our sons, our two sons, the same food. So it's that thing of going, trying to imprint what we want people to be hasn't worked, at least for me. I mean, if someone else out there knows how to do it, really allowing them to discover who they want to be and allowing them to make those mistakes of going, yes, you want to be an actor. Let's explore that. Supporting people to, you know, to try on those many, many hats, going, oh, you want to be a policeman, you want to be a fireman, you want to be a, try on the hats. Don't get stuck into one identity, because there isn't the one. We constantly, thank goodness, we grow through support, sometimes lack of opportunities. So sometimes the identities we take on may be because there is no other opportunities. So we go, yeah, I've been a factory worker. You know, I come from a long line of farmers back in America. Mm-hmm. So probably four or five generations of sharecroppers. So you go, well, what's my identity? Well, I'm a farmer. Well, is that true? Is that the only thing that I was allowed to do? When I was in high school, if you would have said, oh, we would love for you to go and do a PhD, that wasn't in my worldview. I grew up in the military. It's like, if you want to see the world, join the military. You want an education? Join the military. That's what my identity would have been. So, you know, I love these cultures where you go backpacking and you can go, you're going to take a gap year and you find yourself. The world is rapidly and constantly and will forevermore be, you know, in flux. How we can have one identity at any one given time. I'm blessed now because I do have a giant hat rack, metaphorically, back behind me, that now I do get to go, well, I can sit with clinicians and go, yeah, I know what it's like to work as a medic. I know what it's like to work frontline. I know what it's like to work as a clinician. I know. So it helps me to be that bridge between those different identities, workforces. You know, we're the one, we're the, you know, we have the education, we have this. And I've had to challenge that, you know, going, my identity is based on, you know, 30 years of research by being in the system, by being restrained. You know, I've been put in isolation. I know what it's like. You know, give people a chance to explore. I've had so many opportunities and they felt like failures along the way. So you go, I didn't get to finish being a policeman. I didn't get to finish being an actor. I didn't. Eventually, all of my worlds collided. So if there was any one thing, you know, the world is constantly changing, you know. Dream, you know, literally give yourself that freedom, and hopefully there as a community we can support our young people to imagine being whatever. Let them try. You know, we do when they're playing, you know, little dress up, and we'll, you know, they can put the fire hats on, and we like that. But it's funny, as they get a little bit closer to high school, we start directing. And no matter where we direct them, we still can't protect them. You know, being a helicopter parent, I realize that, you know, just sending them to school, you know, it changed my life, by not allowing, and I wouldn't be here, you know, if I was to boil it down, if we had a good mental health system in place where there wasn't bullying in the school, because this is the young man that committed that act in our community had been bullied his whole life. So his identity was formed by this negative, never picking him for the football team, never picking him, never sitting with him at lunch, calling names. Sometimes we create identities and then we wonder why. You know, as a society, we have to support, even just school bullying. You know, I wouldn't be here if we had a better school bullying place. I don't know what I would be doing. And it's not that I don't like doing this. But here's where I am. Here's where you're at. Our paths have crossed tonight. I don't regret that. But I think that, you know.
2: I'm glad.
1: And this is where, yeah, I do love my life. It's one of those things you go, well, but I trade it? Well, I don't get that option, but boy, do I get to learn to enjoy it. Absolutely.
2: So I love it. And I think it's wrongly assigned to Marcus Aurelius, but the statement, pain is inevitable, suffering's a choice, right? And I think in some ways, your work on lived and living experience and peer support and the implications that has for ongoing, resilience in the community and, of course, the fight against mental distress and suicide and other issues. I think there's a real pathway that you're blazing for us. So,
1: sometimes we don't get a choice initially, but at some point, we're going to suffer. And the people that I get to meet, I'm like, you get to be angry and miserable as long as it serves you. But when it stops doing that, so when you go, look, I don't want to live this way. I don't want. And then that's when peer support comes in and goes, okay, I can walk with you. Until then, absolutely. Be mad at the world. Be miserable. Put the cover over your head and go, I don't want to get out of bed today. That's fine. And that's a normal, we don't get an initial response. We don't get control over how our body reacts to stress and these things. But in time, I hope that we can all find a way to support each other.
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Vision Christian Radio, Jeremy Camp there with Keep Me In The Moment. What a great reminder, hey, to live in the moment and enjoy today because tomorrow is just not guaranteed. In fact, he's got an interesting perspective on that in that he lost his first wife to cancer when they had been married for only 3 months. His wife was only 21 years old. So Jeremy Camp has a unique perspective of just living each day, enjoying the great things that God has for us each and every day. This is Brandon Heath with Highly Favored on Vision. Hey.

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Hey, thanks to everyone who got involved in Visionathon. It's not too late to give at vision.org.au. Thanks to Judith from St. James in Perth in Western Australia. Thanks so much for your $200. She says, I love listening to Vision every day. I really value the Christian content, the prayer, the Bible studies, the encouragement and the songs. I enjoy all the presenters, especially Phil and Andy in the mornings. And I'm so grateful for the podcasts that I can listen to after work. The Bible study podcast, particularly Romans, has been so encouraging, and I can't wait for DAB in Perth so I can listen everywhere that I go in the car. Woohoo! I love the added woohoo on the end, Judith. Thank you so much. And look, we can't wait to bring you DAB in Perth as well. Not long to go now. We'll let you know when it's all gone live. And look, Judith, thank you so much for giving to Visionathon. There's been plenty of other people that have also given in the past to be able to make DAB in Perth a reality. How about you be the next one to be part of the history of Vision? 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

How can God care for us when our universe is so big? Indeed, our universe is so enormous, it's mind-boggling. 100 billion galaxies with 100 billion stars each. There are more stars in the universe than grains of sand on the Earth. Intriguingly, the authors of the Bible acknowledge this feeling. In Psalm 8, "When I consider your heavens, the moon and the stars, what are human beings that you care for them?" Yet God consistently cares for the small, insignificant and humble. His chosen King Jesus was born in a backwater of the Roman Empire to a poor family and laid in a humble manger. So perhaps our place in the universe is consistent with the character of God, who is always concerned for the humble and the small. This is Rob Martin with God in 60 Seconds. To open up more space for reflection and conversation about God, go to thirdspace.org.au. Vision.

0: perfectly. Vision Christian Radio, Micah Tyler with Perfectly, describing the freedom that we've got in Christ, that grace that we've got, and it doesn't matter what we do, God still loves us anyway, and He forgives us of anything that we do wrong. Isn't that awesome? We've got some music on the way in a little while, but we're actually taking a little bit of a break from the music as we jump into Messages of Hope that's coming up after this on Vision.
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1: In the Bible, in John 15, verse 5, Jesus says, "I am the vine and you are the branches. Those who remain in me and I in them will produce much fruit, for apart from me, you can do nothing." That was John 15, verse 5.
2: I didn't feel like I wanted to forgive her. Why should I? You know, when I did the sums, it wasn't fair.
3: Have you ever been deeply hurt by someone and wished you could make them suffer like you have? We think it'll make us feel better, and it might for a time, but in the end the hurts remain. I'm Richard Fox, and this is Messages of Hope.

0: When someone does something to hurt us, it's natural to want to get them back, to even the score. It's a common feeling because deep down, we all desire justice. But as a quote by writer and theologian Lewis B. Smead says, the problem with revenge is that it never evens the score. Here's Rob Schubert to talk about a better way to deal with those who hurt us, a way that has the power to heal and restore.
1: It starts fairly early in life, the desire to pay back other people for what they do to us. When someone hurts us or offends us, there's something deep in our psyche that wants to get even. Toby, why did you hit your sister? She pushed me, so I pushed her back. What happened then? Well, then she hit me and that wasn't fair, so I hit her back. As young people and adults, we get a bit more sophisticated in the way we pay back. We may not hit each other like children do, but we can hurt each other very deeply in all sorts of other ways. The trouble with payback is that even though we want to even things up, it never works out that way. Someone always ends up feeling as though they owe the other person. Actually, both parties usually end up feeling aggrieved. Payback is like trying to balance a set of scales using rocks of uneven weights. Balanced scales work okay with something we can pour out, like flour or sugar, but they don't work so well with rocks. Imagine a pile of rocks of different sizes and weights. We put one on the balance scale and try to balance it out with another rock, but the second rock is too big. So we need to balance it again on the other side of the scales. As much as we try, we can never quite get the scales to balance. It just never seems to even up. What's worse is that both people, trying to balance the scales, end up feeling angry and hurt. Isn't it ironic that our attempts to get even by paying back leads to more imbalance in our lives? The fact is that our desire for satisfaction so often leaves everyone dissatisfied. Surely there's a better way to deal with things when someone treats us badly.

0: You're listening to Messages of Hope. Today, Rob Schubert is talking about the desire to get back at someone when they hurt us. It's a common feeling, but in the end, revenge doesn't heal the hurts. So how do we deal with being hurt?
1: St. Paul says in Romans 12, "If someone has done you wrong, do not repay him with a wrong. Do not let evil defeat you. Instead, conquer evil with good." In other words, when someone does something wrong to you, if you pay them back, it means you've let that wrong thing defeat you. You've allowed yourself to act as wrongly as the other person who hurt you did. Two wrongs simply don't make a right. A big part of conquering evil with good is learning and growing in the art of forgiveness. Forgiveness is hard. People can hurt us a lot, and to truly forgive is a tough ask.

0: When someone has hurt you deeply, it's difficult to forgive. You might feel like you're letting them get away with what they did, and that doesn't seem fair. But the ability to forgive is critical for your peace and well-being. Back to Rob.
1: One of the things that helps me when I find forgiveness difficult is to remember that Jesus forgives me. Jesus told a great parable about forgiveness. It goes something like this. Once there was a king who decided to check on his servants' accounts. As he was doing it, he noticed that one of them owed him an enormous amount of money, which in today's terms would amount to billions of dollars. Who knows how he racked up a debt like that? But he did. The king demanded that he pay it back, which is only fair. After all, it's his debt. Well, the servant didn't have the money, so the king ordered that everything he owned be sold, and that he and his family also be sold into slavery to pay back at least part of the debt. But the servant fell on his knees and pleaded with the king, "Be patient with me, and I will pay you everything." Now the king knew that he couldn't repay the billions that he owed, but his heart softened towards his servant, and the king had mercy on him. He cancelled the debt and let him go free. He forgave him. Imagine being in that servant's shoes. How good would it feel to have this huge debt of billions of dollars lifted off you and to be a free person? You'd expect the servant to throw a party and invite all his friends along and celebrate that he'd just been given his life back. But the story doesn't finish that way. When he went out, he met another servant who owed him some money. In today's terms, probably something like $10,000. It's a fair amount of money. He grabbed his colleague by the throat and demanded that he pay the money back. The other servant fell to his knees and begged for time to pay. "Be patient with me and I will pay you everything." But the forgiven servant had no patience and no mercy and had his colleague thrown into prison until he paid back his debt. It sounds crazy, doesn't it? I mean, a guy is forgiven billions of dollars, billions, and yet he can't forgive his fellow servant a few thousand dollars. It just doesn't make sense. Now, don't get me wrong. I don't think $10,000 is a small amount of money, but compared to the billions he has been forgiven and the fact that he was given back his life, $10,000 is really nothing. The story should finish with the servant meeting the one who owed him $10,000 and saying, "You know that $10,000 you owe me? Forget it. I forgive you the debt. Let's go and celebrate. The king has just forgiven my debt of billions of dollars." Why did Jesus tell such a story? Simply to remind us that we have been forgiven by God.

0: You're listening to Messages of Hope. There's a story told by Christian reconciliation expert Ted Kober about a young man at a restaurant. Rob Schubert shares this story now.
1: He was at a restaurant with his girlfriend, and when the waitress delivered their meals, she dropped his on the floor. The waitress apologised profusely and waited for the inevitable tirade of abuse for her clumsiness. But instead, the young man said to her, "I forgive you." She stopped cleaning up the mess that she'd caused and she looked at him and said, "You forgive me?" Usually when something like this happens, customers get upset and grumpy, but you forgive me. "Why?" The young man replied, "Well, I know that I mess up sometimes, and I have a God who forgives me, and so I think he would want me to forgive you." Forgiveness reflects the heart of God. When we forgive, we give others the experience of God's mercy, freedom, and love. That's what he does when he forgives us. When we forgive, we break the negative feelings and destruction of relationships that happens when we look for payback. It makes a huge difference to our lives and our relationships when we take seriously God's offer of forgiveness for us. When we receive forgiveness and are able to forgive others, then we experience true and lasting peace.
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Vision Christian Radio, that's Justin Michael with Did Ya Don't Worry. It's Shelley with you this afternoon. I got to say, I don't love the title of that song, but we did have a chance to chat to Justin Michael when that song just came out, and he explained kind of what he meant by it. And it does make sense. I get it, but I don't know. The grammar nerd in me is just not enjoying Did Ya Don't Worry. But it's so true. Jesus told us directly not to worry about our life and to cast all our cares on him. And so that's really Justin's heart in this song of we've got to just not worry about our lives because God's got it under control. This is John Reddick with The Way on Vision.

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1: God is great, give him all the praise. 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

Vision Christian Radio, that Stars Go Dim with Holy. It's Shelley with you this afternoon. Just having a read of what's coming up on A New Beginning with Pastor Greg Laurie tomorrow. He's going to point out that the time to put your seatbelt on is when you first hop in the car before you have the accident. And the time to actually make sure you've got a fire extinguisher is before you have the fire. And so the time to make sure that you've got a strong spiritual faith is before your spiritual tank has run dry. Yeah, so how fragile is your faith feeling right now? Because if you're not going through a difficult time in your life right now, that's wonderful, but difficult times are probably going to come to you at some point. He is going to be continuing his series called Unshakable When Faith Feels Fragile. You'll hear it tomorrow evening from 4 p.m. in Western Australia. That's 6 p.m. Eastern Time, and it will be available for podcast anytime on the Vision Christian Media app. Just look for A New Beginning with Pastor Greg Laurie. Yeah, this is Jimmy Needham with Being Small.

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0: Imagine a world in which your every move was watched, your every action scrutinised by a merciless dictator ready to pounce on you for any indiscretion. It was the world written about by George Orwell in his novel 1984. In this terrifying society, Big Brother was always watching. His picture was everywhere, as were his spies. In the book, Orwell describes the futile attempts of a couple to avoid this relentless control. Their attempts to recover individuality and freedom are inevitably doomed. In the end, Big Brother was more powerful. He used his massive power to swat them like flies. 1984 hasn't come true, and it may well never come true, at least not in our part of the world. Despite our legitimate fears about privacy being compromised, there's no Big Brother watching us. The only one who watches our every move is known for his love and kindness, not merciless hatred. Our Heavenly Father is no Big Brother. I'm David Ray.
1: Australia's Vision

And isn't that reassuring? Our God can't lose. That's Jordan Feliz on Vision Christian Radio. Focus on the Family Australia coming up next hour. But right now, Ryan Stevenson with Eye of the Storm on Vision.

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Another way Vision

0: Never Too Far Gone from Nathan Tasker on Vision Christian Radio. We're about to jump into Focus on the Family Australia now, and it is on a topic that probably isn't suitable for children. So if you do have kids around, maybe get them busy in another room doing something while you're able to listen. It is all about the hurt that wives experience if they realise that their husband has been secretive and hiding a sin like pornography. Some good encouragement, some practical ideas of how we can move forward in a healthy way. That's coming up next on Vision.
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2: At the start of this month, we set out with a big hill to climb to raise $2.4 million so Vision can keep going and keep growing. 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
1: In Galatians chapter 3, verse 29, Paul says, "Now that you belong to Christ, you are true children of Abraham. 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That was Galatians chapter 3, verse 29.
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2: It's not about white-knuckling yourself to abstaining. It's about actually taking a deep look inside and saying, what's been going on for me that I've been seeking this out? And entering a process to heal that part of you. And it is also taking responsibility for the associated behaviours with secret use.
3: Pornography, whether used infrequently or as an addiction, is a big deal. And it will have a major impact on a marriage. If a wife discovers that her husband has been secretively and looking at pornography, it will be difficult to hear, and it can leave many wives feeling betrayed, angry, and unloved. So how does one process this and move forward in a healthy way? Today's guest is Jane Gibb, a betrayal trauma coach. And this is part two of our conversation as we discuss what a woman can do when faced with this situation. It's Jane Gibb, our guest today, along with my wife Kate. And I'm Brett Ryan for Focus on the Family, Australia. And as you would imagine, we give a little ears warning.
4: So Jane, so lovely to have you back.
2: Thanks for having me back.
4: One was not enough. We really just got started last time. So we were sharing a bit about how women feel when they either discover or her husband has disclosed. We also mentioned about looking at porn. But at the same time, you did share about your compassion around if men are in this position and they discover that their wives have been looking at porn. So I really love how beautifully you put that, that they are hurting too, but working with women is your specialty.
2: Yeah. So, I mean, this could apply to either part of the partnership, either part of the coupleship, the husband or the wife. One could be the user, the other one could be experiencing the hurt. And I just want to validate both sides of that.
4: Mm-hmm. Yeah.
2: Yeah. And just create space that whatever this looks like for anyone who might be listening, that there are known and evidence-based pathways forward, that you're worthy of getting good support and care.
3: So just to recap, what are some of the experiences in your clinical practice that people present with? What are they feeling when they come to speak to you?
2: Oh, there's a lot of times they're in deep shock. Yeah. I can't imagine that the person that they thought had their back has been doing this behind their back.
3: Yeah.
2: They often feel just completely, I've had a wife say, I feel completely devastated, numb, angry, sad, frustrated, jealous. And this isn't just something that happens to young people. It happens to people at all phases of life. One of the ladies I know in this space found out when she was 80 her husband had had a habit for most of their marriage.
4: The betrayal, it would just be a betrayal of trust.
2: Oh, and there's real evidence to say that the longer that there's been a secret, the more deep is the impact.
3: Yeah, very much so. And it doesn't matter really how they're discovered, whether they're blindsided, I think, with the words you used, or the drip feed when you discover and you got the hints, or alternatively, they sort of put the onus back onto the spouse to be able to fulfill their needs and to be accountable, but then they can blame them ongoing. So we understand that. But we started talking about what do you do if you do discover it, how do you care for yourself? And we started with self-care and the importance of looking after yourself and putting up some what we call the boundaries to make yourself ensure that you feel safe.
2: Yeah, and I think one of the things that's coming up for me as you say that too around self-care and boundaries is, do you have good support in place to care for yourself? So that might be professional support. Mm-hmm. Maybe you need to go see your GP. Maybe you need to get a counselor, a coach, a therapist. Maybe you need to go to a support group. just having supportive friends around you who love and care for you and will hold that non-judgmental space for you.
3: Yeah.
4: Yeah, I love the fact that you said in a non-judgmental space. So you do need to choose your people wisely.
3: Yeah.
4: Because otherwise it can cause more damage.
2: Yes. And we talked last time about the experience of shame.
4: Yeah.
2: And how when you share your story with somebody who's not safe for you can deepen the experience of shame.
3: Yeah,
2: and very much. So, yeah, just having real wisdom around finding safe spaces to share your story.
4: So can we just recap for those people who didn't hear the number one? We do recommend people going back and listen to number one. Start with self-care again.
2: Yeah, so because the hurt experience, we're calling it a hurt experience, we could also call it traumatic effects. It's a breach of safety for our nervous system. Mm. So we're attached to this person. This is our person. We expected to receive trust and faithfulness from them, honesty and faithfulness, and what we got was something different. And our nervous system is in disarray because of that.
4: Yeah.
2: So we might be reactive or we might be checked out. So self-care is about addressing the strain on our nervous system and helping us to find ways that will help us to connect with that calmer place inside ourselves, to give ourselves space for the rest that we need. The hydration, the support, the movement, all the things, not to put pressure on ourselves, but recognize that we deserve to feel better. And one way that we can do that is having this kind of self-care physically, emotionally, spiritually, sexually, socially, mentally.
3: Yeah, very much so. And we mentioned the word boundaries, and that conjures up different thoughts, but you have to protect yourself and your heart. And that might be a need to separate for a little while just to get your headspace in the right spot. And then for the person who has been looking at it, they need to get our right help. And we at Focus have got a number of resources, but we also recommend a number of different organizations to help people recover from the addictive behaviors of pornography. So what other things in the area of boundaries should we be aware of?
2: Yeah, so people often hear the word boundaries and they think, oh, this is punishment and pushback. And actually boundaries, every healthy relationship has boundaries.
4: Yes.
2: And a relationship that has the presence of this unfaithfulness and dishonesty, just to kind of use those terms again, requires more structure around those boundaries to establish safety. So again, we're talking about the need for safety in the relationship. We're talking about the partner's need in particular to have reassurance and protection around the relational well-being and her own well-being. So that looks like really sitting with what's going on for me and what do I need right now that will help me move towards more safety in the relationship. And that might be something like, I'm going to ask for transparency. I'm going to ask you to get some accountability software, some kind of filtering software, so that I know that devices are protected. It might look like having check-ins around transparency and not having secrets. It also looks like asking the user to be willing to accept responsibility for relational safety, because the person who has caused the breach in relational safety is responsible to restore it.
3: Yeah.
2: It's not on the partner to restore that safety. She's got she needs to look after herself, but it is on the person who breached the safety to bring safety back into the relationship through that willingness, empathy. Yeah.
3: So this is really planning moving forward to be restored, to recover, and how we go about that. And that needs some strategy, some intentionality, and all those things you're talking about, you know, that willingness to accept responsibility, that willingness to be transparent, the ability to be vulnerable and real and honest moving forward, that helps with the recovery to restore, you know, what the enemy wants to destroy. And this is doable. It is able to be recovered.
2: 100%. There is hope for relational recovery, but it takes two.
4: And it does come down to the fact that the person, it's not just giving up pornography, it's actually dealing with the underlying issues. Or else it'll come out in another way. If they give up pornography, let's say, then there'll be some other way that they need to soothe themselves. So it's not just, okay, well, I'm going to give up pornography.
2: Yeah, that's right. So
4: simplistic. That's too simplistic.
2: Yes, it's not about white-knuckling yourself to abstaining.
4: Yeah.
2: It's about actually taking a deep look inside and saying, what's been going on for me that I've been seeking this out? And entering a process to heal that part of you.
3: Yeah.
2: And it is also taking responsibility for the associated behaviors with secret use. So that would be include things like being defensive.
4: Mm.
2: For a lot of the people that I see, that defensiveness in the relationship that continues even after the person is no longer using, that continues to cause harm in the relationship because that piece of willingness and humility and empathy is missing.
4: And is that generally defensiveness is a position coming from shame?
2: Yeah, it could be coming from shame for sure.
3: Yeah.
2: It also can be, and shame is a complicated subject.
4: It is.
2: And it takes us to a really deep place. And
4: yeah.
2: So there's really deep healing needed where we have shame. But it doesn't mean that because I'm in shame and I struggle with shame that makes my shame-based behaviours okay.
4: Oh, no, never.
3: No.
2: Yeah.
4: There's no excuses.
3: And on that final one, just before we have a break, the fact is that sometimes you have to plan ahead. What are you going to do if there's a relapse? You know, there's been promises made and because of the addictive nature, they just get drawn to it and they might start some of the patterns of behaviour. So you have to plan ahead for that as well.
2: Yes, that's a proactive way to kind of think, okay, if this happens again, what am I going to do for a partner to go, what am I going to do to keep myself safe if there's a relapse? And if he's in recovery, for him to say, if I have a relapse, this is what I'm going to do. I might increase my therapy. I might go to extra support groups. I'm going to tell you within 24 hours if that's what you want. I'm going to tell you in a way that helps you feel safe. So it's not about him taking control of it. He does take control. He does take responsibility for his relapse. But the relational piece is giving her space to say, this is what I need. If you relapse, this is what I need from you.
3: That's very good. Very good. Well, we're speaking with Jane Gibb, a betrayal trauma coach, and she's our guest today for Focus on the Family, Australia.
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0: Vision Christian Radio. That's Shane and Shane with You've Already Won. G'day, it's Shelley with you for your Sunday afternoon. Lovely to be spending it with you. You've caught us right in the middle of a conversation on Focus on the Family Australia. Actually, I should say we're about three quarters of the way through because we did start this last week. So we're going to hear the conclusion of this conversation now on Focus on the Family Australia.
1: Welcome back. We're speaking with Jane Gibb, a betrayal trauma coach, and we're discussing what to do when a partner looks at porn. And you're listening to Focus on the Family, Australia. Well, during the break, we were talking about the four C's, and I thought it was so good. So can you tell the listeners what are the four C's?
2: Yeah, so what I love about the four C's is it's just a really easy way to remember what's true about our responsibility in this situation. The first C is you didn't cause it. We can think that we're the reason that he looked at porn, that it's because we're not enough or haven't done the right things in order to make that not happen. But in fact, there's a history all of his own that speaks to the cause, and you're not the cause. So I just want to say really clearly, this is not your fault. The second C is you can't control it. Of course, you want to be able to control it. That's safety seeking. You're trying to be safe by trying to control this thing that's hurting you. And you can definitely ask for what you need. If you need him to go get professional help, have accountability and filters, but then you also get to go, okay, I've asked for what I need. Now I'm going to step back because I actually know that I can't control it. And you give him the dignity of making a decision for himself that you've asked, this is what's best for me. Are you willing to do that? The third C is you can't cure it. Some partners sort of go into this, in this direction of that. If I'm going to fix this, I'm going to become more sexual. I'm going to make myself more available. I'm going to make myself prettier or more submissive. And we're actually buying into a false narrative about whose responsibility this is. And it's easy for us. There's all kinds of reasons why we do that as partners. But the truth is that we can't cure it. That's something that he needs to take responsibility for himself. Mm-hmm. But the fourth C, and I love this so much, is that we do have agency over caring for ourselves.
1: Yeah.
2: We can care for ourselves. This is our sacred self-stewardship. This is what God calls us to, is to look after ourselves well, our own well-being. And so we get to make values-oriented choices. We get to trust in God for the things that we can't control and we can't cure.
1: Yeah. So good.
3: So what happens if a porn user doesn't make the changes?
2: It just makes me so sad to think about that. And that is a place of pain and potentially further hurt. And there's all kinds of messaging that comes with that that's at a really deep level can cause grief. So I just want to acknowledge that if anyone listening is in that situation where they're in relationship with a porn user who is not willing to make the changes and demonstrates that through their actions, that that is a place of deep pain and hurt.
1: Yeah.
2: But I also want to say to you that that's information about where he's at. Mm. It's not a commentary on you and your worth. This is where the porn user's at, and there's an opportunity there to take that information for what it is, and from that place, consider choices that will increase your sense of safety and stability. You deserve to feel safe and stable. What are you going to do now that you have that information?
1: Yeah.
2: You might consider asking for more help or additional support.
1: Yeah.
2: It's a very hard journey to do alone, so I'd encourage you to get the support that you need. And sometimes this might lead to having more significant boundaries, period of separation. And for some people, where they're in relationship with a porn user who doesn't make changes, it becomes a situation that is not sustainable for them and they have to step away.
1: Yeah.
2: They choose to step away from the relationship for their own well-being. It's their sacred self-stewardship to do that.
1: Mm.
2: That's a really difficult place to be. And so I also want to acknowledge that when, if that happens, that there's a lot of grief that comes with that.
1: Yeah. Very much so.
2: And yeah, just holding space for that.
1: And speaking about that is that, you know, as you're talking about, this is a broken heart situation. It's very traumatic, but God is near to the brokenhearted. He is aware of what's going on, and he wants to come alongside you during this journey. You write a blog, and you talk about this in your blogs about, you know, where does God in all of this? So do you want to just, for our last few moments, talk about how God can intersect with your trauma, your broken heart, your betrayal, the anger, the frustrations? Where is God in all of this?
2: Yeah. I was reading the book of Jeremiah recently, and I was really blown away by, there's a picture in there of God as a betrayed partner. He's in a relationship of covenant with Israel, and they have betrayed him. And so you hear, when you read Jeremiah, you see God's broken heart.
3: Yeah.
2: And there's so much in that around, you know, his pain, his anger, his, even there's like, what did I do that you've done this to me? Like God asks that question in the book of Jeremiah. That's the experience of betrayed partners.
1: Yeah.
2: So God knows the pain that you're going through in that. And he walks with you in that. And he holds out to you hope for your healing in his presence. And there's no guarantees about how this all plays out. But one thing we can know is that God's love doesn't change for us.
3: Mm. Beautiful.
1: Yeah, very well said. The fact is, this is a reality for many people. Many of our listeners, this is their absolute reality. And they're leaning into the radio saying, that's my story. That's my story. And we at Focus get a number of people contacting us, asking for assistance, asking for support. And I am so, so pleased that you are our guest today. What would you like to say to the woman right now, or the man for that matter, but the woman who is at the other end of this right now, what would you like to say to them?
2: Yeah. If you're in relationship with a person who uses porn and all the behaviors that go around that, I want you to know that God sees you in your pain. Mm. That you're not alone. There's hope for you, and there's hope for healing. And the first step for healing can often be just going, hey, I need help. Finding that safe person to talk to, finding a safe, supportive community, maybe joining a support group, and getting specialized support in this area.
1: Yeah.
2: That is, and that I want to say that's not just for the partner. The partner has his or her own healing journey, but also if you're a user, there's hope for you too. So you don't have to be alone in this. You don't have to be stuck in this.
1: So very good. And as I've identified that we at Focus have done many interviews on this issue for those who are addictive nature of pornography. There's Valiant Man, there's a Resist program. We also have different resources on available. And so if that is you, we're here to help you navigate that. And we are so, so pleased that this has been spoken about because people of all ages and stages are going through this. It's not just a young person's issue. It's not just a male issue. This is something that needs to be spoken about more often because the detrimental effect that it's having in families, the domino effect of that, I should say, is devastating. And you in your role are helping women. So just in the last few minutes, what would you like to say to encourage people, victory stories of women who have become whole again? They've healed, their partner is doing the right thing and taking responsibility to give people hope. There is a story of number of people who have recovered from this.
2: Yes. Yeah, that's a great question. Look, I believe in redemption. I'm in this work because I believe in redemption. I believe in the God of redemption. I have my own redemption story around this. Through what I've experienced in this, and so many of the ladies that I've worked with, they've found their voice, they've found their sense of identity within God and in themselves at such a deeper level.
1: Mm-hmm.
2: They have, and I have, better relationships with our recovered partners. So there is so much hope there.
1: Right. That's so good. And that's what we want to leave. And I just thought it would be good just to actually close in prayer. We don't do that often, but it's something that I felt really strongly about, that we should bathe this in prayer because it's the victims and, again, the users of this. And so do you think you could pray for us and pray for the listeners that are listening to this, Jane?
2: Yeah, I'd love to do that. Yeah, let's pray. Oh, Lord, we just thank you that you are our shepherd and that you walk through us through the deepest valleys and you lead us to the green pastures and the still waters. And I pray for those who might be hearing in a place of pain today because they're experiencing the kind of things that we've talked about today. We pray for their healing. We pray for light. We pray that they would find safe support. And we pray that they would know that there is a God of redemption, a God of love who walks with them in this time and is able to help and heal. And we pray these things in Jesus' name. Amen.
1: Amen. Well, Jane, thank you so much for being our guest once again. And we really appreciate all the work that you're doing and helping women be restored and heal from the trauma of this blight on a society in people looking at these images that are just virtual and not real, but it's causing so much disruption. So thank you once again.
2: You're very welcome. Thanks for having me.
1: To find out more information about Jane's practice, you can go to her website at quietwisdom.com.au. That's quietwisdom.com.au. And thank you for being part of our audience today. We hope this program has been helpful. To assist, we at Focus have numerous resources on this topic, including a free PDF resource called Digital Pornography Addiction. 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

Rachel Purcell with Have Church on Vision Christian Radio. G'day, it's Shelley with you this afternoon. Starting to feel a little bit more normal now that I've got a new phone. Yeah, my phone died a couple of weeks ago. It was a very painful death and it stopped working at quite an inconvenient time. So I grabbed an old phone. Long story, I had a temporary phone. It was a dodgy one and I only had a few apps on there, just the ones that I really needed. But just in the last couple of days, I have got a new one. And I got to say, life is starting to return to normal. So you don't realize how much you rely on your phone these days. I mean, well, maybe you don't rely on yours as much as I rely on mine, but I don't really use it for making calls all that often, but I do sometimes. And I send text messages. I use other messaging services. I look up things on

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1: I have these memories of when we were back in church and wearing a mask, and my mask being soaked through with tears whenever we sang that song, because that's exactly what I needed. 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

0: would have ever thought that too much mud could supposedly disprove the Bible? Well, mudstone, which is rock formed from mud, makes up a huge percentage of Earth's sedimentary rocks, and many allege that this invalidates the biblical account of a global flood. Mud forms when very fine particles settle to the bottom in water. Geologists say that calm water conditions are required for this settling process to occur. Therefore, whenever they encounter mud deposits, they interpret them as forming in tranquil water environments. But the biblical flood would have been catastrophic, not tranquil, and that's why many say the flood can't account for mud deposits. But recent research published in the prestigious journal Science has turned this argument on its head. The researchers showed that mud deposits from rapidly flowing water. One of the researchers wrote, "Mudstone science is poised for a paradigm shift. Once again, science catches up with the Bible."
1: To find out more from Creation Ministries International, visit our website, creation.com.
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0: Natalie Lane with The Long Way on Vision Christian Radio. Well, next on Vision, we're going to get into History Makers with Matt Prater. And today his guest is Pastor Dan Pikea from the Gold Coast. He's got a pretty tough story to share about what it was like as a father when his son Joel had a devastating motorbike accident and thankfully a remarkable recovery. What was it like for his faith, his prayer, the community support? We're going to find out Dad's side of the story next on Vision.
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2: At the start of this month, we set out with a big hill to climb to raise $2.4 million so Vision can keep going and keep growing. I'm so grateful for the 4,500 people who've responded so far. 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We're not quite there yet, and today is the last day of the month. 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
1: In Deuteronomy chapter 33, verse 27, it says, "The everlasting God is your place of safety, and his arms will hold you up forever. He will force your enemy out ahead of you." That was Deuteronomy chapter 33, verse 27.
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3: Coming off of drugs, you're going to have emotional problems, but I kept chasing after God.
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7: Hi, and welcome to History Makers. I'm Matt Prater. Today we're chatting with Pastor Daniel Paikia from Gold Coast Chapel. I saw him preaching on a live stream recently from the Easter United, which is a combined church event at the Gold Coast, and I thought, this guy's a good preacher. I want to get to know him. And then I met him a couple of days later at Queensland Parliament House at this pro-life event we were at. And I said, hey, mate, I think it's God. We've got to do an interview. So we've got him on the radio today. Welcome along, my brother. How are you?
8: Good morning, mate. Hey, I'm doing really well. Thanks for having me on the radio today.
7: Thank you, mate. Well, let's start with Easter United. Thousands of people gathered together, hearing the gospel and worshipping at Easter. It's a great picture of unity on the Gold Coast, isn't it, eh?
8: It is actually incredible because it's not just one church, it's multiple churches in our city coming together under the name of Jesus. And yeah, it's quite a beautiful and powerful statement, I think, in our city anyway. We absolutely love it.
7: Love it, mate. Well, people can search it up online and watch the sermon that you preached and see the music and all that. And they'll see you're a good-looking bloke. What's your background? Where are you from?
8: I'll take it, Matt. I'll take it. I was actually born in New Zealand, but about 4 days later, my mum and dad moved to Sydney. So I'm a Sydney boy.
7: Yep.
8: Raised there. And I'm an Ocker Aussie through and through. I'm so Australian, Matt. I support the Wallabies.
7: Fantastic, mate. And tell us a bit of your story. Were you raised in a religious household?
8: Yeah, mum and dad were Christians, but I was, you know, a little bit of a loose unit like a lot of kids can be, and I knew about God, but I never knew him. And, so I grew up in a home that believed in God and went to church and Christ followers, but I made some bad decisions and, you know, ended up in a really bad way as a young kid and went down a road, you know, which a lot of people can, involving drugs, alcohol, crime, and all that lifestyle. Mm-hmm. But got radically saved. I mean, when I use that word radically, it's in every sense of the word, radically saved and met Christ. And he rescued me at the age of 17 and turned my life around, and I've been following him ever since.
7: How did it happen, mate, when you were 17? Tell us the story.
8: Yeah, so, oh man, I walked into church and, you know, I was pretty whacked out, spaced out. And it was actually three levels in a building. It was Hillsong Church in Sydney.
7: Mm-hmm.
8: And three levels in a building, and I was right at the top level, very back row. And, you know, the Spirit of God was in that building, 1,500 people roughly, and I was dying on the inside, and just the pain, the grief, all the junk going on inside my heart. And I knew God was in this place, and couldn't tell you what the preacher said, wouldn't have a clue. I just knew God was there, and they gave an altar call where you come down the front. And one of the pastors there made her way all the way up to the top floor and tapped me on the shoulder and said, young man, would you like to give your life to Jesus? Actually, Matt, what I first said, my initial reaction was, I didn't use Christian words, but I told her to boot off. You can imagine what I did say. And then she left, but then this conviction wouldn't leave me. And yeah, I got up off my chair and made my way down three flights of stairs and stood down the front and literally just bawled my eyes out. And the best way I can articulate it was like God came to me, put his hands around my heart, and started to put it back together. And, yeah, it was incredible. It was a powerful moment. I never forgot it. Like, I can remember it like yesterday. And that started my journey of faith.
7: How did your life change?
8: Well, my attitude changed, my words, my language changed, my choices started to change. And look, nobody actually was hammering me to tell me to change. The Spirit of God was in me working that out. And so my lifestyle changed. I obviously pulled away from all those old friends, and I was in church a lot more. I was around Christians, and then I started to get discipled. And it dramatically, when I think about it, changed me in a lot of ways. I came from death to life. You know,
7: awesome, mate.
8: It was amazing. Yeah.
7: And did you get involved in ministry soon after that?
8: Yeah, it wasn't too far. I was 17 when I got married. I went into full-time ministry when I was 22. And so I was pretty young and thought I knew it all. Knew nothing, but had a real heart and desire to serve the Lord and, you know, just get involved and just do whatever I can.
7: Yeah. Tell us, where did you do Bible college?
8: I did Bible college at Hillsong.
7: Yeah,
8: in
7: great.
8: 97, 98.
7: Wow.
8: Really amazing. Did it with my wife, who was my girlfriend and fiance at the time.
7: Mm-hmm.
8: And so it was pretty special doing
7: so
8: that
7: good.
8: With her.

0: We're chatting with Pastor Daniel Paikia from Gold Coast Chapel. Well, mate, our paths may have crossed, and I think you and I chatted about this the other day. So in 1993, I was doing Bible college at C3 in Sydney with Phil Pringle.
1: Yeah.
0: And I went to Hillsong Conference, and I actually taught drama at the youth conference. And Phil Dooley was my boss, who's now the senior pastor,
1: yes.
0: and you know Phil. And then I remember going to Hillsong Conference every year for years. Amazing. Just changed my life. What an incredible ministry, hey?
1: Yeah, absolutely phenomenal. Mm. Yeah, changed our lives, that's for sure.
0: And so did you start ministry there?
1: Yeah, I got involved there as a young guy, and then I ended up getting involved actually with a ministry that Hillsong heavily supported called Teen Challenge.
0: Oh.
1: That helps drug addicts and young men coming off the street and
0: yep.
1: out of prison.
0: Mm-hmm.
1: And so, yeah, because Hillsong was heavily supporting that, and I came out of that world, so I was like, man, I might just help out here. And that was really amazing, actually. Yeah.
0: How long were you with them for?
1: About 7 years.
0: Mm-hmm.
1: Yeah, 7 years.
0: Fantastic, mate. I've worked with Teen Challenge in Brisbane, where they have a house called New Hope House.
1: Oh, how good.
0: And it's kind of funny because our church is New Hope Church.
1: Yes, true.
0: And yeah. we were both in Kelvin Grove at the time. And people would ring us up going, is this New Hope House? I'm like, no, here's their number. But I went and did some Bible studies there. You know, these young guys getting off the drugs, getting their life on track. I mean, they just have changed so many lives around the world, haven't they?
1: So true. It's phenomenal. I'm thankful for those years of ministry because it changed me probably more than I might have changed these young men.
0: Yeah, yeah, wow.
1: It taught me a lot about walking with people from the gutter, so to speak, to wholeness. That's a real journey and it's difficult. No, you just can't get up and preach the gospel, if you know what I mean, mate.
0: Yeah, yeah.
1: There actually is work to do
0: to
1: help people find their freedom.
0: And then what did you do after Teen Challenge?
1: So I actually went to New Zealand in 2005,
0: mm-hmm.
1: and I set up Teen Challenge there.
0: Wow.
1: Yeah, and then I was on staff with a church as well, and the executive team of a church in Auckland. And
0: mm-hmm.
1: but yeah, we ended up doing that. It was the ministry didn't exist there, and so we were like, oh, well, let's just start it. And it was a pretty wild time, actually.
0: Mm.
1: We left everyone we knew in Sydney and all our friends and family and everything. Went to a place we didn't know, no friends, no family. It wasn't even a job there, actually. It was
0: right.
1: ministry.
0: Amazing.
1: And, yeah, so we did that for a while as well.
0: And what did you do after that?
1: And then 2012, a good friend of mine, Marshall Gray, him and I have known each other a long time, and he was at a big church in Auckland, and I was at another big church in Auckland, and he was finishing up and coming back to the Gold Coast. And so we together came back and started at Gold Coast Chapel in 2012.
0: Wow, suffering for Jesus on the Gold Coast, hey?
1: Tell you, it's a hard gig. Tell you what.
0: I bet you get that a lot.
1: We do, actually. It's so true. Oh, I see why you chose the Gold Coast.
0: I often joke whenever I go on holidays at Surfers Paradise, I say, oh, you know, it's in the Bible. It says, today you'll be with me in paradise.
1: Yeah. Oh, there you go. Well, you know, I think I'll use that one for sure.
0: It's a gorgeous place, but there's a lot of trouble there, mate, hey?
1: Yeah, it is. And that's why we kind of laugh because it's actually really, you know, it's beautiful.
0: Yeah.
1: Beautiful beaches, sand, sun, nice weather, but it's quite a broken place behind all the glitz and glamour.
0: Yeah.
1: Behind the nice homes and I guess people could just hide it more here.
0: Yeah.
1: What's really going on, if that makes sense. So we've found it to be an incredible place that needs the gospel and a lot of people are hurting, but it's just behind maybe the facade of a big house, nice car, postal address, etc. But we love it. We love it, that's for sure.
0: And what does Gold Coast Chapel do for those that are doing it tough?
1: So we have, Chapel has several different ministries that we heavily support. So as a church, where our mentality is, we're not going to reinvent the wheel.
0: Yeah.
1: So in our city, there's amazing ministries like Set Free Care, which feeds the homeless, Transformations, which works with young men in drug addiction, and
0: mm-hmm.
1: many others. Yahweh House, which works with unwanted pregnancies for women. And so our church heavily supports them financially, and we encourage our people to also give and serve there. So we function that way as a local church, and we obviously do things, Christmas dinner in a box that is from our church.
0: Yeah.
1: But we love the idea of just putting wind in the sails of other ministries that have been in our city for a long time and doing
0: so
1: great work. Yeah.
0: And I know that Sue Baines is a part of your church, and she's actually employed by the Lord Mayor. Tell us about that connection.
1: Correct. So she's an amazing lady who's been in this city a long time, a prayer warrior. She pastored in this city for a long time. And so, yeah, she's moved out of that role and got involved with the council, and then God connected her with Mayor Tom Tate. And so she has a little office there, and is like, a, I guess, for want for better words, is a spiritual advisor, but don't pin me to those exact words.
0: Yeah, yeah.
1: But, yeah, so she has a really incredible opportunity that God's opened up to her, and yeah, so she's an amazing woman, has a lot of influence, but really fears the Lord and loves God's people, and yeah, just wants to serve the city.
0: And Mayor Tom Tate got baptized a number of years ago. It was on the front page of the Gold Coast Bulletin. What a powerful testimony, hey?
1: It was actually Sue and her husband Roger and Marshall actually baptized in that
0: amazing
1: day. It was beautiful.

0: We're chatting with Pastor Daniel Paikia from Gold Coast Chapel. Now, mate, you've also got an incredible story about your son. Tell us what happened.
1: Yeah, so my son, he's 21 now, but he's at the time, June last year, June the 11th, he was on his motorbike delivering Uber. He's a chippy apprentice by day, but he's a bit of a hustler, works hard, and he had a motorbike and he was delivering food in the evening to earn more cash. And he had a pretty severe accident, was T-boned by a four-wheel drive, and that literally almost took his life. He was in a coma for a month, and he had a severe brain injury and smashed his femur and tore his left ACL, MCL, PCL up, his gastrointestinal, shattered his hip, tore his aorta. That was a miracle, man. His aorta was torn, and they found the tear at about 4 a.m. the next morning, and they grade these tears. If you have a 4, you bleed out on site, and his was a 3+. But they found it at 4 a.m. the next morning.
0: Wow.
1: The accident was about 9 p.m. the night before. But somehow, the only way we would say would God stem the flow of that blood and kept him alive. And his brain injury, they say over 75% of people don't make it back from that injury alone as well. And so he's a miracle walking, that's for sure.
0: Wow.
1: Pretty incredible.
0: So is he okay now?
1: Yeah, he's probably, I'd say, 70%, 80% back.
0: Okay.
1: He's doing a lot of rehab, so he has because he tore up his legs and a lot of stuff, so he's got to do physio, exercise, physiologist, occupational therapy and speech. And but he's amazing. Like, he'll make a full recovery.
0: Amazing.
1: And it's a year next month. And so they were using words like, he may not make it. You know, if he does make it, he could be a vegetable. We don't know. All that sort of talk. And then they were like, look, if he gets through all of that, it's going to be a minimum of 2 years before you'll have any normalcy of life. And it's not even a year. He's been going back to work a couple of days a week.
0: Wow.
1: He's got his license back. He's driving again. Yeah, it's amazing.
0: He's literally a walking miracle, hey?
1: He is a walking miracle, that is for sure. Yeah, amazing.
0: And you emailed me some photos of before and after. So he's in hospital, beaten up with all these things, and he was in a induced coma for a month and 3 months in hospital. So it was a rough trot.
1: It was a rough journey.
0: But then the after photo is a great photo of him, and he's holding a baby, but it's not his. Is that right?
1: It's not his baby, no. He loves kids. It's all a different young families in our church.
0: Yeah.
1: Yeah, it's a special thing it's pretty amazing to watch and walk that journey out and, holding onto your faith and,
0: So let me just clarify, this after photo that you sent me with him holding the baby that's not his.
1: Yes.
0: That's him these days. He just looks normal. There's nothing wrong with him.
1: Correct. Yeah, correct. You would never know.
0: Oh my goodness.
1: It's amazing. Even with his walking now, it's getting better and better because of all the physio he's doing.
0: Amazing.
1: Yeah.
0: God is good, hey?
1: Yes, he is. He definitely is.
0: So good, mate. And just before we wrap up too, you and I met at a pro-life event at Queensland Parliament House. There was a whole bunch of Christian ministries there, Answers in Genesis, Church and State, Australian Christian Lobby, all these different pro-life ministries, Cherish Life.
1: Cherish Life,
0: all talking about, the Bible says that, I knew you before I formed you in your mother's womb in Psalm 139. Yep. Every life is precious. Just speak to that for us, mate. How were you impacted that day when we gathered together?
1: Oh, man, I'm so big on, every life is precious. And, these little beautiful babies, they don't have the choice. They don't have the ability. Mm. And they are being slaughtered. Like, it's an absolute... It's a crime. Mm. And so being there and, you were there, they played that little short documentary.
0: Oh, my goodness.
1: And, it's something our world and our generation needs to wake up to, that this is really it's a stain on our society, on our world. And so, it's deeply impacting. And, I'm obviously a pro-life.
0: Yeah.
1: I mean, it's at a real base level.
0: Yeah.
1: It's very, to me, it is simple because I know the pro-choice argument is like, the women at a base level, that woman wants to be separated from this life.
0: Yeah.
1: That's the core issue here. Well, you can have the baby and be separated from the baby if it's adopted.
0: Yeah, true.
1: Either way, you've got to have this baby.
0: Yeah.
1: No matter which way you look at it, they're going to rip it out of you. They're going to cut it to pieces. Either way, you're going to be separated. Well, why not separate from this baby and give it a chance at life and give it to a family that wants it at a real basic level? I don't know if that makes sense, but...
0: No, it does, mate. Absolutely.
1: Like, man, this is really evil.
0: Yeah. It's a new video that the Australian Christian Lobby has produced, and I know it's very quite shocking, but it's the truth, and we need to keep praying for the pro-life message and for politicians to be able to to speak up about this, because there's been some horrific things happening in politics about this, and the Bible's very clear about the pro-life message, and it's good to hear another pastor speaking up for it, mate.
1: And it's a fight worth fighting, that is for
0: Amen.
1: Sure.
0: Amen. Yeah. Well, it's good to hear your passion for the pro-life message. It's good to hear your testimony, and people want to search up Gold Coast Chapel. They can check out all your socials and your website, and I know you're doing a great work for the Lord in the beautiful Gold Coast. Daniel, it's been so good to chat with you, mate. I reckon you're a history maker. Thanks for joining us.
1: Hey, appreciate it. Thank you so much. God bless.
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Ellie Holcomb with Wherever I Go on Vision Christian Radio. We've heard lots of amazing stories this week on Visionathon, and I want to say thanks to Braden from Churchill in Victoria for sharing his story. He also made a $50 donation. Thank you so much, Braden. But he says, we've started living off the grid in Tasmania after losing our stillborn daughter. We're now in Churchill and always listen to V180 as we're young parents of a 5-year-old and a 1-year-old. We've started going to church. I've been listening for over 3 years and it's my turn to give something back. Our neurodivergent family really needs this in our lives. The worship music reminds us of what is truly important. Well, thank you so much, Braden, for sharing your story. 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It's called Good on Vision.

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0: Why did you keep coming to the pool? That would be my first question if I had the chance to have coffee with the man at the Bethesda pool. After all, the Bible says he'd been going to the pool every day for 38 years. Oh, he'd probably tell me how the pool was believed to have special healing powers, and as someone who'd been paralyzed for all those years, he was desperately hoping to be healed. The very next question I want to ask is, how did you feel about the question Jesus asked of you? Again, the Bible records that Jesus asked the man, "Do you want to get well?" What an extraordinary, almost insulting question to ask of someone who'd been trying to get well for close to 40 years. But it's a powerful question, and one all of us need to ask when confronted by significant change. Are we ready to accept the change? Are we ready for the new responsibilities and challenges change may bring to our lives? The man at the pool was healed, but not in the way he expected. In the end, it was nothing to do with the water or his friends or the appearance of an angel. No, it had everything to do with his simple response to the command of Jesus to get up and walk. Jesus always responds to our prayers, but not always in the way we expect. I'm Graham Agnew.
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0: Charity Gale, I believe, on Vision. It's Robbo with you on a Sunday afternoon. Great to have your company wherever you are across the nation. Looking forward to spending the next couple of hours with you. Of course, normally it'll be Neil at this time with some highlights from 2020. There hasn't been much of 2020 this week with our Visionathon final steps happening over the last few days. And it's been an exciting end to our Visionathon month. It's only a few hours left in May. Can you believe that? Tomorrow is June. I honestly can't. That, to me, like, half the year is gone. Like, what's going on? It's a bit funny. I said yesterday, June's my birthday month, so you're kind of excited looking forward to your birthday, but at the same time thinking, where has the last 5 months gone? It's a bit surreal. Anyhow, looking forward to spending the next couple of hours with you. I'm going to bring you some highlights from the last few days with Visionathon Final Steps. And just continue to thank people. We have got way more people than we can thank, but I'll certainly thank as many as I can over the next couple of hours as well. And if we missed you, just thank you. If you have given, there's been well over 4,000 people that have been, or probably closer to 5,000 now that have given to Visionathon over the last month. We really appreciate every single one of you. And just recognize we certainly can't do it without you. To everyone playing their part, that's the only way that we can keep doing what we do. So got some great music on the way, and as mentioned, a few of those highlights and some thank yous coming up over the next couple of hours as well. But new stuff from We Are Messengers, their latest on the way. Also, I would almost say a classic, now not quite, but a great worship song from Elevation Worship coming up in the next few minutes as well. Here on Vision.
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1: In the Bible, in Mark 16, verses 15 to 16, Jesus says, "Go into all the world and preach the good news to everyone, everywhere. 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That was Mark 16, verses 15 and 16.
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0: We are Messengers, Faith, Hope and Love. It's Robbo with you on a Sunday afternoon, Sunday evening, wherever you are. It's great to have you company, part of the Vision family. I tell you what, we've heard from many members of the Vision family over the last few days, particularly with our Visionathon final steps, but right across the month, well over 4,000 people that have stood with us financially. And we know that there are many that pray for us and just support us in various different ways. But to someone that left a bit of a story, or shared a bit of a story, I should say, during the week, is John. Now, he's been a bit of a regular over the last few years and has told this story before, but he was a prisoner. This is about, I think, about 12 years ago now that he went to prison, spent a few years in prison. But he just talked about how he found and would listen to Vision in prison.
1: I was listening to 1611. By reaching my arm out through the bars, I could pick it up. I hadn't heard it before. And it just, I like to say that Vision could get into my cell when I couldn't get out of my cell.
0: That's an interesting perspective, isn't it? You know, Vision could get in, and we certainly do. There's lots of prisons around the country where Vision is heard, and we get lots of letters from prisoners that write to us and tell us how they're growing in their faith through what they're hearing on the radio and also what they read in the Word for today. But John actually made a very interesting point for those that are financial and prayerful supporters of Vision.
1: You have no idea what it's like to be visited in prison. It can be the time when you're feeling so unforgiven, and Vision could come in those months where I didn't get a visit. So everybody who's listening, you are actually visiting prisons by supporting Vision Radio.
0: That's an interesting thought, isn't it? I've never really thought about it in that way, but we are able to visit prisoners through the radio and through the Word for Today. 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So as mentioned, if you have given, we really do appreciate everyone that has, including Michelle in Stratton in WA. And Michelle gave $20 online during the week as a part of our Visionathon. Thank you, Michelle. Really appreciate you doing that. And if you haven't had a chance to give, maybe you have been away and you've completely missed the month of May and didn't realize that Visionathon was even happening. Well, it is, and it's almost the end of the month. We still haven't got to our $2.4 million goal. 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

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Great song, Whole Wide World. On Vision, Robbo with you on a Sunday afternoon, Sunday evening maybe, almost, getting into that evening time. And great to have your company wherever you are across the nation. I want to share a great story with you. We heard from Sandra, who lives in Gunnedah in New South Wales, and she said that Vision has changed her life. She first discovered it simply while searching for a station in the car. Just obviously hit that scan button, scanned through, stopped on Vision. But she was amazed to hear her favourite worship song play on her birthday. And she loves how Vision keeps her connected to stories of faith and clear, encouraging Bible teaching. She's learning about ministries like Convoy of Hope, Feed the Hungry, Answers in Genesis. She even actually delivered Bibles for Answers in Genesis as part of their Answers Army. But she also enjoys the Bible studies and verses that Fel and Andy share on Rise and Shine, and their humour as well, and the worship music that lifts her spirit. For Sandra, the mix of real-life stories, enlightening history, and current world facts makes her day, and she's grateful that she stumbled on Vision when she did. Well, praise God that it was there. It's there because people have given in the past. And, of course, your donation during Visionathon this month, it will ensure that it'll be there in the future as well for Sandra and for a whole bunch of other Sandras around the country. We hear so many people that stumble on it in the car or as they're flicking through the radio at home and discover that it's there for them as well. So you can make that possible with your donation. It is tax deductible, of course, which is great. 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
1: Consider Matthew 28, verse 20, where Jesus said, "I am with you always." To have a personal relationship with someone, there must be two-way communication. Even in the quietest relationships, there must be some response now and then, or it becomes a monologue. So the Lord being with you and you being with the Lord takes place primarily in your mind. Two people may occupy the same room, but if one of them is sleeping or engrossed in television, they're not really with each other. There must be interactive awareness. Now, as human beings, we don't have direct access to each other's thoughts. We can use words, human touch, or hand gestures to guide another person's thoughts. But God is infinite rather than finite, and He's able to guide our thoughts directly. He can speak to us through Scripture or through the words of another person, but He can also plant His thoughts directly in our minds. 1 Corinthians 2 verse 16 says, "We have the mind of Christ." And this can happen anytime, anywhere. So your mind is your meeting place with God. There's much about God speaking to you that's a mystery. There's no formulas. You can't control God's communication with you. You cannot force Him to speak by being more pious or more sincere or by working hard. Jesus told Nicodemus in John 3 verse 8, "The wind blows where it wishes, and you hear the sound of it, but cannot tell from where it comes and where it goes." So is everyone who is born of the Spirit. This much you can be certain of today. God is with you, and He will speak to you if you take the time to listen. And that's Vision's Word for Today.
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Danny Gokey, tell your heart to beat again. On Vision to Trobo with you on a Sunday afternoon, Sunday evening. Great to have your company wherever you are across the nation. A huge thank you to everyone that's been a part of Visionathon over the last month. Of course, it's the final hours of May, and we are just so grateful to the thousands that have stood with us during the month of May. Our goal for the month was to raise $2.4 million. Now, we haven't done that. We have raised well over $1.8 million, which is amazing, but certainly have a way to go. And so we're continuing to believe that God will provide that, and encouraging you, if you haven't had a chance to give and you love what you hear on Vision or what you read in the Word for today, then we'd love to hear from you as well with your financial donation this evening to help us as we move towards that $2.4 million goal. But thanks to all the people that have been giving, thousands and well over 500 first-time givers. A couple that aren't first-time givers, I can assure you, Ian and Sally from Youngerborough, they've been part of the Vision family for a long time. Thank you, guys. Another donation from you that I saw through the week, $100. I really appreciate it. You guys have just given so much, not just financially, but I mean, they have, you know, practically, they've put on, you know, I don't know, dozens probably of stations over the years around that Tablelands area in North Queensland. So bless you. We really appreciate you being part of the family and for your donation towards this Visionathon goal this time round. But yeah, just want to appreciate everyone that's been doing it. And if you haven't had a chance to give, you can still continue to do that, of course, at vision.org.au or tap donate in the app. And we'll continue to believe that God will bring in the balance of the necessary funds that we need so we can keep going and keep growing into places like Perth. We're going to be switching on DAB in Perth in the coming days. It'll be in the next couple of days. In fact, we'll let you know exactly when it's on. But it's exciting. We've got this citywide signal that's going to be available to Perth. It's been a huge prayer point for a long time. We're thankful for the answer to prayer. But, of course, it doesn't come for free. There's a fair cost behind it all. But we are believing that God will continue to meet our needs financially so that we can keep broadcasting the truth of God's word across the nation and keep showing the way to Jesus together. This is Jeremy Rosado. Keep holding on. It's a great promise. There's some great lyrics in this song. Listen in. This is Vision.

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0: Rachel Purcell, show up on Vision Throbo with you on a Sunday evening. Great to have your company wherever you are across the nation. Morgan Music on the way over the next hour until I hand over to Karen. Of course, she'll be along with the Worship Hour coming up in an hour's time. But just want to continue to say thank you to people that have been a part of Visionathon over the last month, including Riley in Hamilton in Victoria. Thanks for your $60 donation, Riley. Really appreciate you being a part of the Vision family. And Nicole in Brisbane gave $200. She loves Vision, listens to it daily, and so she gained so much important information from 2020 and from Mandy speaking about Israel as well. Thank you, Nicole. Appreciate your $200 gift. It really means so much to us. And I really wanted to just share this little thought that Paul shared with us during the week during Visionathon Final Steps.
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0: Yeah, it's a good point. We're all doing it together. 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
1: I've been listening since 1999, I think you started, and I've just loved it. 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
3: In the Bible, in Psalm 40, verse 2, it says, "The Lord lifted me out of the pit of despair, out of the mud and the mire. 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

Jay King with Hard Place on Vision. Robbo with you on a Sunday evening. Great to have you company wherever you are across the country. I guess it's probably Sunday afternoon if you're in WA. Great to have you with us, though. And a big thank you to Nicole in Jandowie in Queensland, who made a donation towards Visionathon earlier this week. She said, "I just love Vision. It builds me up in my faith. I don't always share Jesus with others, but if I give to Vision, they can." That's an interesting perspective, isn't it? Thanks, Nicole, for your $50. Really appreciate it. And Keith in Moore Park Beach in Queensland, around Bundaberg way. Keith was a first-time giver. Thank you. And actually gave $1,200. It's a pretty significant gift for a first-timer. But Keith said, "The podcasts and godly stories are very inspiring to help me to seek God in my life and encourage others to do the same." Well, good on you, Keith. Great to have you part of the Vision family, mate. Appreciate your support there. And it just means so much to us that we've got so many people standing with us at all different varying amounts, giving what they can. That's all they all we're asking. I mean, it's amazing. I spoke to a lot of people through the week that I was ringing to thank for their donation. And oftentimes they said, "Oh, I wish I could give more." I'm like, "Well, no, you've given what you can. That's fine." We just, my wish would be that more people give, actually, not that people can give more, but just have more people give. If you're listening, if you're loving it, if you're blessed by what you hear through Vision or what you read in the Word for Today or what you see on socials, all the different things that we do, then I encourage you to sow into it. 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We're still short of our goal. We'd love to get there. We're about $500,000 short. Can you help to bridge that gap? This is Michael W. Smith.

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0: That's The Afters with a brand new one, New Day, New Life. I like that. It's a cool song and a classic before that as well, Delirious with Majesty. That gets you worshipping, doesn't it? What a wonderful song. Robbo with you on a Sunday evening. Great to have your company wherever you are across the country. I want to say thank you again to all the people that have been with us this month during Visionathon. It's been great to see the tally continue to rise. We're up to almost $1.9 million, which is amazing. So grateful to everyone that's played their part in that. And I was really taken on Friday morning. Phil and Andy were chatting with a lady by the name of Ginger Carmen. Now, Ginger lives in the USA, in Dallas, Texas, but she gets the power of radio. She's actually, her late husband and herself were part of a TV ministry. They were actually doing work in Iran and, you know, broadcasting Christian TV in Iran. Quite a story. But she understands the power of Christian media. Have a listen to some of the things that she was saying about the power of radio.
1: There are people that may not have a TV. Maybe their TV is broken. Maybe they're doing yard work. They need something to listen to. And sometimes people just get tired of watching TV, because they get distracted, but not with radio. Radio uses your imagination like video can.
0: That's an interesting point, isn't it? That's Ginger Carmen there that was chatting with Phil and Andy on a Friday morning. This is something else that she mentioned to them.
1: That radio can go anywhere in the world. Anybody could pick up Vision Radio. I've listened to the podcast, so it's powerful that I can do that and be a part of what you're doing from where I sit in Dallas, Texas, and where you sit in Australia. It's wonderful.
0: It really is wonderful. It's amazing, you know, really, with the technology that we have with us these days. But it's only made possible with the support of people like you that contribute financially, prayerfully, and also, you know, tell others about Vision, letting people know that it's there for them, sharing podcasts, sharing social media posts, all that sort of thing. We really appreciate everyone that plays their part in that. And particularly at this time with the Visionathon happening, we're asking you to support us financially. If you haven't had a chance to do it this month, we've got a few hours left in May, and the Visionathon month is about to wrap up, but we certainly are still a little bit short. We have a goal of $2.4 million for this month, and we've raised almost $1.9 million, but we are still a bit short of that goal, about $500,000. So we're believing for that shortfall to be met, and we're asking you, if you haven't had a chance to give yet, would you consider doing that? You can do so at vision.org.au or tap donate in the app. Of course, it's tax deductible, so it's a great benefit as we come up to the end of financial year.

0: A thought from Linda Bailey.
1: A couple of years ago, I was offered a job in a different part of Melbourne. I found it a really difficult decision to make. If I were to take the job, I'd have to totally relocate. I'd move suburbs, go to different shops, attend a new church. I'd have to make a whole new group of friends. And my decision was made even more difficult, as it wouldn't just affect me, but would cause my whole family to move too. It would have been so much easier if I knew that my choice only impacted me. It's important to recognise that our decisions have an impact on other people. As I've read through the book of Numbers in the Bible, it's become clear that God created us to be part of a community. Our decisions, our lifestyle, our daily living, it actually does impact others. And that's why God encourages us to live in a way that honours Him and others. When you go to make a decision, think of how it will impact you as well as the people around you.
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well with my soul. I need a peace that only heaven knows. Jesus, could you please just sit and cry with me till I can sing, till I can sing. It is well with my soul.

Josh Wilson, borrow one day at a time. It's Robbo, wrapping up my time with you. Thanks so much for your company over the last couple of hours. Handing over to Karen, who's going to be taking you through the worship hour over the next hour. Looking forward to some great praise and worship. And she'll keep you company right through the balance of your Sunday night. Take care, stay safe, have a great week ahead. And pinching a punch, I'm getting in early, but we went into a new month, of course, in a few hours. Can you believe that? Hey, take care, stay safe, and bye for now.

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0: A live recording there from Paul Baloche, Rock of Ages, You Will Stand, to kick off the worship hour for this night, the last night in the month of May 2026. Oh my gosh, happy Sunday, the 31st of the 5th for this year. Come tomorrow, it's the middle month, June, unbelievable. Anyhow, it's good to be with you, kicking off my night shift for this Sunday with the worship hour. I'm going to focus in a little bit on John chapter 4, verse 24 this evening, where it speaks of the need to worship in spirit and in truth. Stick with me. After a couple more songs, we'll unpack that just a little bit here on Vision.
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1: In the Bible, in Psalm 40, verse 2, it says, "The Lord lifted me out of the pit of despair, out of the mud and the mire. He set my feet on solid ground and steadied me as I walked along." That was Psalm 40, verse 2.
0: Helping you get the right focus, the Worship Hour on Vision.

is the Worship Hour on Australia's Vision Christian Radio all around Australia. Pittwater is in the outer suburbs of Sydney. I think it's the northern suburbs of Sydney. That's a song recorded by Pittwater Uniting Church with all my heart. In the Worship Hour this evening, I will be unpacking John 4:24. It says to worship in spirit and in truth. It's a foundational Christian concept originating from Jesus' conversation with the Samaritan woman at the well. And in essence, it means engaging with God through internal, heartfelt sincerity, empowered by the Holy Spirit, rather than just performing outward ritualistic practices in a specific location. I'll come back with more soon.

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The Solid Rock. It's from the Passion Music Team in Atlanta, Georgia. A part of the Worship Hour this evening. Happy Sunday, the 31st of May. I'm honing in on John 4:24, speaking about worshiping in spirit and truth. And you know, the phrase beautifully breaks down, you could say, into two core elements, in spirit and in truth. So let's just tackle one of them at this point. In spirit. Now, worshiping in spirit involves engaging with God on a deeply spiritual level, guided, energized by the Holy Spirit, by the power of God, which is the Holy Spirit. It means that your worship, whether through prayer or singing or daily actions, is an authentic overflow of your internal devotion, love, and reverence, rather than empty, emotionless words. It's kind of a transformation in itself. It focuses on an inner change of heart made alive by grace rather than simply following a rigid, physical, or traditional formula. Here's a Darlene Check song now. Shout to the Lord. It's the 2024 version. A couple more songs and I'll share more about the concept of in truth in the verse that speaks of worship in spirit and in truth. On you, Darlene. Beautiful song. Her daughter, as the conductor of the Australian Christian Orchestra here.

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Promise Keepers, I am free. In the worship hour for this Sunday evening, I've been unpacking a little bit from John 4:24, where, bottom line, Jesus was conversing with the Samaritan woman at the well, and he spoke of worshipping in spirit and in truth. So the first core element, in spirit, I've already outlined. The second core element, in truth. So worshipping in truth, it requires sincerity. It requires aligning your worship with the revealed word of God. It means approaching and honoring God as he has authentically revealed himself in scripture, rather than creating an idea of God based on your own preferences or your own feelings. The reality of such, well, truth keeps worship biblically sound, biblically grounded, and biblically focused on the reality of God's character. And why does this matter? Well, Jesus explained that because God is spirit, true worshippers no longer need to restrict their worship to a specific physical location, like a specific church or mountaintop. Instead, true worship is a total life experience where your inner spirit connects with the divine and your outward practices truly reflect his biblical church. Here's Aaron Goodhue now, the song Jesus is his name, and then Tim Hughes with Giver of Life in the Worship Hour on Vision.

0: Aussie boys, Luke and Joel Smallbone for King and Country. That particular song, yes, released featuring Taylor Hill as well. Now, I thought when those guys toured here in Australia, they were going back to the States for a rest. I don't think they can do that very well because something is being released in 2 months' time. July 4, 2026, they're releasing, yes, a very historical drama about young Washington. Now, Joel himself, he plays the character of William Fairfax, a friend and romantic rival to the young Washington. And alongside Joel, you've got Sir Ben Kingsley as Governor Robert Dinwiddie and Andy Serkis as General Edward Braddock. So that's releasing in July, that movie. But something else getting ready to be released in November this year is actually an upcoming Christmas action musical film produced by both brothers, Luke and Joel. In Ireland, it's the Drummer Boy film. And I know they had a concert movie of this one, Christmas Before Last, which was excellent. But wow, an actual film distributed by Angel Studios, starring Joel, follows two brothers on opposite sides of the American Revolutionary War. So July and then November, always more to look out for from the Smallbone brothers. Well, next we've got, let me see. Oh, here we go. Yes, it's Turning Point. Dr. David Jeremiah. His program tonight is Triumphant Over Trouble on Vision.
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1: 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That was Proverbs 1 verse 7.
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2: Welcome to Turning Point Weekend Edition. Now, have you ever seen someone else's troubled life and thought, "I'm glad it's them and not me"? Well, God never thinks that. Today, Dr. David Jeremiah explains why trials don't intimidate God. Here's David to share triumphant over trouble.
3: The Bible says that man is born unto trouble as the sparks fly upward. In other words, trouble is the inevitable experience of every person. That is not up for debate. But what do you do when trouble comes? There are so many answers to that question, but only one answer that reflects the biblical purpose of trouble in our lives. And we're going to talk about that today as we discover how we can be triumphant over trouble on the weekend edition of Turning Point.
4: I remember seeing a picture some years ago in a magazine. It's a rather popular picture, and I know I've seen it in other places as well. It shows hundreds of people on a busy street corner going about their daily duties. You could see a mother with two children, her arms filled with packages, and worry is written all over her face. And then there's a businessman rushing into a bank, evidently annoyed at missing the first section of the revolving door. And then there's a young person leaning against a building, apparently with no place to go, and his eyes betray a sense of boredom and discontent. And the caption under the picture says, "Of what are these people afraid?" It's a good question, because trouble often makes us afraid. Even those who have strong and aggressive personalities harbor some secret fears now and again. In fact, psychology has made a study of this and come up with a whole new set of terms. We call them phobias. Phobia is the Greek word for fear. Well, if you look in your modern dictionary for the list of phobias, last time I looked, there were over 75 different ones. 75 different phobias. In fact, they range all the way from erythrophobia, which is the fear of blushing, to phobophobia, which is the fear of fear. President Roosevelt had it right when he said, "We don't have anything to fear but fear itself." I want to talk to you today about how we deal with these fears that are the result of our trouble. And I want to use as my subject the man David, and as my text, the famous 27th Psalm. We aren't sure when David wrote this. It's probable that he wrote it during the time when he was running from Saul in fear. Some have suggested that he may have written this psalm when Absalom, his son, took away the throne of Israel from him and committed treason on his own dad. Whenever it was written, we do know this, that the 27th Psalm is a personal testimony of a man who was in trouble. And despite the many moods that are reflected in this psalm, it is quite evident that the psalmist knew what to do when trouble visited his life. It is a very deeply spiritual psalm that is easily divided into two sections, and it's important to understand the sections as we quickly move through the text. Verses 1 through 6 give to us the psalmist's testimony of how he dealt with his fear and his trouble. And then, almost as an illustration for us, verses 7 through 14 is David's prayer that he prayed when he was in trouble. So at the beginning, we have some principles of how to deal with trouble in our lives. And at the ending, we have an actual prayer that was prayed by the psalmist when trouble visited him. Let's look first of all at the first six verses as we extract from this scripture some of the principles that we need to learn so that when we have trouble, we know what to do. Principle number one, in David's life, express your faith. David said in verse 1, The Lord is my light and my salvation. Whom shall I fear? The Lord is the strength of my life. Of whom shall I be afraid? We know that David is in a time of trouble. We know that fear is knocking on his door. The rest of the psalm speaks of his enemies. It speaks of his trouble. And yet here he is at the beginning of this psalm expressing out loud and aggressively his faith. He is saying out loud what he knows to be true inwardly, even though his feelings don't match up with the words that he's expressing. The psalmist's testimony, you see, begins where religion must always begin, and that is with a personal declaration of faith. Do you remember the disciples when they were in the boat with the Lord Jesus, and he was asleep in the stern of the boat, and the storms came and the waves began to rise, and the disciples were terrified. And finally, one of them cried out and said, "Teacher, do you not care if we perish?" And you remember the story, Jesus raised his arms and he said, "Peace, be still." And the storm subsided. And then he turned and he rebuked his disciples. And do you remember what he said to them? He said, "Why are you afraid? Have you no faith?" Now, he wasn't saying that because if they would have had faith, they shouldn't have had any fear. But what he was reminding them about was what we need to be reminded about when we go through trouble. And this is it, as simply as I can say it. Jesus was in the boat with them. He was there. And Jesus wasn't saying, you can just have a blind kind of simple faith that's not objectively attached to anything and you'll get through your fear. He wasn't saying that. But he was saying this is when you recognize the fact that as a believer in Jesus Christ, when you go through trouble, you don't go through trouble alone. You can out loud with great authority, you can express your faith so that David can say in the midst of his trouble, "The Lord is my light and my salvation, and I know that I don't have to be afraid." I find that when trouble visits my life, I often need to speak out loud what I'm not really too sure about sometimes in my feelings. Have you ever been through that? I find that I say, "Now, Lord, I don't feel like this is true. I don't really feel today like this is true, but I want to tell you, Lord, you are my strength and you are my salvation." And in the very action of expressing your faith during the time of trouble, you take the first step toward healing and wholeness. I want you to notice that secondly, David moves from expressing his faith to extending his faith. You know what a catastrophe report is? In the midst of your trouble, whatever it may be, you sit down with a yellow sheet of paper, a yellow pad, and you try to imagine the very worst thing that can happen to you as a result of the trouble you're now experiencing. You write it out. You extend it clear out to its complete end. You write the worst scenario you can imagine. Then you read it out loud, and recognizing that this problem you have could never be that bad, you start feeling better already. Do you see what I'm saying? Well, David has sort of done that in this psalm. He's extended his fear to its logical boundaries. He says, "Lord, I want you to know that I have my trust in you and you are my salvation and I won't fear you." He says, "When the wicked come against me to eat up my flesh and my enemies and foes, they stumbled and fell. Though an army may encamp against me, my heart shall not fear. Though war may rise against me, in this I will be confident." David thinks of all the things that could happen to him, the very worst things that could happen to him. Either subterfuge, an enemy sneaking up on him, or siege, an enemy encamping against him over a long period of time, or war or pestilence. And David says, no matter what happens, as bad as it could ever get, I have this confidence. And what is his confidence? His confidence is what he's already said. His confidence is that the Lord is his light and his salvation. You know, sometimes, folks, we get so carried away spending time retelling our trouble, spending time talking about all the things that are wrong in our lives that we never do take the time to express our faith and then to just say, "Lord, I know that as bad as this is, that if it got 10 times worse, you would still be there for me. I have confidence in this, that you are the God of the extremities of my life." Expressing your faith and then extending your faith. Then in verses 4 and 5, he talks about experiencing his faith. He says, "One thing I have desired of the Lord, that will I seek, that I may dwell in the house of the Lord all the days of my life, to behold the beauty of the Lord and to inquire at his temple. For in the time of trouble, he shall hide me in his pavilion. In the secret place of his tabernacle, he shall hide me. He shall set me high upon a rock." Now, this is a wonderful, rich verse. First of all, I need to point out to you that David has now reduced his life. He has whittled his life down to one thing. Do you see it? He said, "This one thing I will do." It reminds me of what Paul said when he wrote to the Philippians. And in his letter to the Philippians, Paul said, "This one thing I do, forgetting those things which are behind, reaching forth unto those things which are before, I press toward the mark for the prize of the high calling of God in Christ Jesus." David said something very similar here, didn't he? He said, "This one thing I do when trouble comes, I center my thoughts on God. I get into the temple where God is, into the sanctuary where God is. I meditate on the beauty of God, and I spend time with God's people." Do you know what the first thing most people do when problems come? Maybe it's a problem in their marriage. They quit coming to church. Isn't that true? Or they're having problems with one of their kids and they're afraid somebody else in the church knows about it, so they don't come to church. Or their business has gone through a bankruptcy and they're embarrassed, so they don't come to church. The very thing that David says was so critical to him during his time of trouble is the one thing that a lot of people drop off the list immediately when trouble ascends. David makes no bones about it. He speaks of it openly. He comes before his people with these words and he says, "In the midst of my trouble, I come to the Lord's house." In the Old Testament time, the temple wasn't even built yet. David had to go to a tent. He uses the word temple for the tent because the temple wasn't built until after David's life. But the temple for David was the place where the Ark of the Covenant was, where the presence of God was expressed. And so what David said was this, "When my enemies encamp around me, when I feel trouble pressing in upon me, the one thing I won't ever do is let it get between God and me. And I find great solace in being with God's people." He's like a military man who's found a refuge, a fortress. And that fortress is the church. And you know, friends, that's what the church of God ought to be for all of us. I'm so excited that it's becoming a place of refuge. It's become a place where we can bring our troubles and openly express them and know that we have people there who support us and encourage us. And instead of running away from God when trouble comes, we run toward Him. And you know, friends, trouble is going to move you. There's no question about it. You cannot be unmoved when trouble comes. It will move you. If you let the trouble come down in between you and God, you know what will happen? It'll move you away from God. But if you let the trouble come down on the other side of where you are, it will force you back toward God. It all depends on where you let the trouble ascend into your life. You'll either let trouble push you back toward God or you'll let it push you away from God. David said, "I made sure when trouble came into my life that I spent time in the sanctuary, that I came to the tabernacle, that God became my pavilion." The last thing I think is pretty exciting because not only do we need to experience our faith, but verse 6 says we need to enjoy our faith. And you know, that's sort of an anomaly there. How can you enjoy trouble? I didn't say enjoy trouble. I said enjoy your faith. And listen to what verse 6 says as we read the psalm. And he says, "And now my head shall be lifted up above mine enemies all around me. Therefore I will offer sacrifices of joy in his tabernacle. I will sing." Yes, I will sing praises to the Lord. Wow. And what David is saying is this, that when we come to God in worship and in prayer, when we are going through trouble and the time when we feel less like worshiping Him is the time when we need to worship Him the most. When we come to church on Sunday and we walk in and notice our heads are down. Did you ever watch somebody with so much trouble that their heads are down? And have you felt that in your life? You face a confrontation and it goes wrong and you walk away from there with your head down. Very graphic, isn't it? Well, let me tell you what the Bible says. The Bible says that when you face trouble and you put worship back in the center of your life, that worship becomes, watch this, the lifter of your head. Praise God. That you can come into church with your head down. You could walk into church with the burdens of the world on you, with trouble so overwhelming that you feel like you're going to drown in it. And you get caught up in the worship of the Lord. And it's almost like a visual thing. God just takes your head and he just lifts it right up. You see, friends, there's something about worship that's really a dynamic truth. And that is that the thing worship does is worship makes God big in your heart. Is God big? Yes. He can't get any bigger than he is. I mean, God is God. He's the ultimate bigness. But worship magnifies God. Worship takes who God is and it puts it in your heart so that you begin to feel and sense and appreciate the greatness of Almighty God. And watch what happens. When you see the greatness of Almighty God and you put your trouble in that picture, everything changes. Everything. When you measure your trouble against the trouble of others, you might be depressed. But when you measure your trouble against the greatness and magnificence of God, oh, what a thing that is. No wonder your head gets lifted. Well, those are the principles that David tells us in Psalm 27. And then I told you in verses 7 through 14, he prays, and I'm just going to have to skip over these quickly. But here's some things I observed in verses 7 through 12. First of all, when we study this prayer, we understand how to pray when trouble comes. He says in verse 7, "Hear, O Lord, when I cry with my voice. Have mercy also upon me and answer me. When you said, 'Seek my face,' my heart said to you, 'Your face, Lord, I will seek.'" And I wrote down in my notes that true prayer in the time of trouble is really a responding on our part to God. Isn't it interesting that even though trouble overwhelms us, we're not prone, even in the midst of our trouble, to take the first step toward God? We're stubborn people. The Bible calls us stiff-necked. And so when trouble comes, we have this incredible urge to work it out ourselves. And sometimes God's the last option on a long list of options. But if I understand the psalm correctly, and if I understand what David is saying, what he's saying is this, that in the midst of my trouble, I heard God say to me, "Seek my face, David." And he said, when I heard God say, "Seek my face," I sought the face of God. And I've tried to remember and reflect, and you know, I'm given to trouble, so I don't have to think back too far. I have to tell you that I think there's a nugget of truth here that we may have overlooked, and that is, that in every one of our troubles, in every one of our situations, whether it's our marriage or with our children or finances or business or health or whatever, there's always a time in the midst of that when the voice of God speaks to us and says to us, "Seek my face." And David said, when God said to me, "Seek my face," I said, "Lord, your face I will seek." To put it in the vernacular of today, David heard God say, "David, David, I love you." And David said, "And I love you too." "David, I want fellowship with you." "Yeah, God, and I want fellowship with you too." We have this little thing we do in our marriages, don't we? Maybe it's not that way in your marriage, but it is in most marriages that I know about. We do this little answer back and forth. We get ready to leave, or we're away, or we're calling home. And at the end of the conversation, I say, "I love you." And she says, "And I love you too." And I think that's what's going on with David and his God. In the midst of his trouble, God is saying, "David, I love you." And David is saying, "God, I love you too." Let me just ask you this. When in the midst of your trouble, you hear the voice of God, respond to it. For true prayer in the time of trouble is really a responding to God. Notice, secondly, that true prayer in the time of trouble relies upon God's provision. I can only read the verses, but you will see it. He says, "Do not hide your face from me. Do not turn your servant away in anger. You have been my help, God. Do not leave me or forsake me, O God of my salvation. For when my father and my mother forsake me, then the Lord will take care of me. When David prays in his time of trouble, he realizes how dependent he is upon God. So dependent that he said, God, even if it were true that my father and my mother could forsake me, I know that you will take me up. You will care for me. David's father and mother never forsook him. He was saying this sort of as an extension of what could possibly happen. And he's using it as an illustration in the greatest love relationship that David knew, his relationship with his parents. He said, even if that relationship should go sour, if my mom and dad should kick me out and disown me, God, I know that I would never be disowned by you. You know, when David wrote this psalm, he may not have known at the time about the breakup of the family in our day. I know some of you here today whose parents have thrown you out of the house because of your faith in God. And what a wonderful promise this is to you, that when your mother and father forsake you, God will be there to provide for you. He is your Father, your Heavenly Father. True prayer in the time of trouble resigns to God's will. Teach me your way, O Lord, and lead me in a smooth path because of mine enemies. David's prayer is a prayer of humble submission to God's will. He's not trying to sort out his trouble himself. Isn't that what we try to do? Isn't that what we're prone to do? David isn't saying, Lord, please, I've figured out my way, now you bless it. No, he's saying, Lord, here's a blank sheet of paper. I have no idea how to get out of this trouble. You fill in the page. I'll sign the bottom of it. Lord, you teach me your way. When you come to God in the time of trouble, you can't come with your own agenda, friend. You may think you know the way out. You may even have sorted it all out and have it all figured out. You may have a wonderful plan, but you need to set that plan aside and come to God and say, God, teach me your way. I don't know what you want me to learn from this. I don't know what you want me to understand from this, but God, my will is totally your will. Teach me your way. I'm resigned to do whatever you tell me to do. True prayer resigns to God's will. I just about came out of my chair when I saw the next one. Because of some experiences that I've been having in my own life, maybe, but it's just incredible. In verse 13, David says, I would have lost my heart, I would have fainted, unless I had believed that I would see the goodness of the Lord in the land of the living. Now, I've read this psalm over and over again all my life, and I really never understood that verse until recently. David's not talking about seeing the goodness of the Lord in the sky by and by. He's talking about seeing the goodness of the Lord in the land of the living. Friends, what is the land of the living? It's the here and now. It's today. It's tomorrow. It's yesterday. David is saying, I would have fainted. I would have given up. I would have lost my will to go on if I had not believed to see your hand of goodness in the here and now. And you know what? I don't have to debate with all of you today the goodness of the Lord in the land of the living. We all accept that as God's people. We know that there is the evidence of God and His goodness in the here and now in the land of the living. But you know what the problem is? Here it is. We don't see it. And the reason we don't see it is because we don't look for it. And one of the most wonderful things you can ever do, my friend, is to begin to take note of the goodness of God in the land of your living. I've been keeping a little journal, keeping track of the goodness of God in the land of my living. And I've been writing down the things that God does, just keeping a little list. And I go back often and read that list. And sometimes I have dry days. You know, please don't be disappointed with me. Sometimes I just have dry days when I try to fellowship with God and it's real awkward and maybe I'm a little discouraged. Kind of happens to me on Monday. I don't know why, just sort of does. You know what's been a great encouragement to me? It's to read my list of the goodness of God in the land of my living. And it's growing. And every time I get in trouble, and I'm wondering whether God knows what's going on in my life and whether He cares or whether He can do anything about it, my faith is kind of a flickering flame, I open up my journal and I read my list of the goodness of God in the land of my living. Someone said a long time ago that an unexamined life is not worth living, and I believe that more than I ever have before. Friends, if you can walk through your life and never take note of what God is doing, if you're not keeping any notes, if you're not kind of writing down the good things that the Lord does, you're missing out on one of the great blessings you could have as a believer. What you need to do, you see, is to compile the experience. How do I know that God is going to help me in the trouble I have now? You know how I know that? Because I've kept a record of how He helped me in the trouble I had last month. And I kept a record back then of the trouble I had before and how God carried me through it, how He answered my prayers. And I've got a whole list of things that begin, "Thank you, Lord, for," and then there's a phrase or a statement or a paragraph of what God has done. They're so personal, I'd never dare read them to you. But you should have a list like that. Because if you don't recognize the goodness of God in your prayer will be anemic. Finally, verse 14, true prayer in the time of trouble remains calm when God delays. You see, God isn't on your time schedule, my friend. You're in a lot of trouble now. Your marriage is on the rocks. Your kids are driving you crazy and doing things you never dreamed they even knew how to do. Your finances are topsy-turvy. Everything is inside out, and you're saying, "Lord, help." How many can give a witness that you've prayed that two-word prayer, "Lord, help"? Anybody beside me? I was driving a car some years ago, going through an intersection, and I saw a car coming through the intersection the other way, right toward me. And I prayed, "Lord, help," and it hit the back door. Didn't hit my door, it hit the back door. Nobody was sitting back there. I mean, I'm glad the Lord redirected to the back door. I don't know if He would have done that if I hadn't prayed, "Lord, help," but I didn't have time to pray anything but, "Lord, help." Right? You better learn how to pray that prayer. You may need it someday. Let's all try it. Let's try it out loud. "Lord, help." Yeah, right. Keep that one on your list. But you know, sometimes we pray, "Lord, help," and He doesn't do it right away. And we have to wait. Oh, I hate to wait. Oh, I was built more for speed than comfort. How many of the rest of you like that, you know? I hate waiting. It seems like all of life is made up of waiting. And the hardest waiting that you ever have to wait is when you want God to do something about your trouble and He doesn't seem to be doing it. And the psalmist ends up his psalm on how you pray when you're in trouble, and he says, "Wait on the Lord. Be of good courage. He will strengthen your heart. Wait, I say, on the Lord." How do you know He will strengthen your heart? Would you go all the way back to the beginning of the psalm? "The Lord is my light and my salvation. Whom shall I fear? The Lord is the strength of my life." Wait on the Lord. Be of good courage. He will strengthen your heart. The one who is the strength of your life wants to be the strength of your heart. All of these principles are available to you just like they were to David. You can write your own psalm and God will hear you.
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place. Always, yes, always. J King, Hard Place on Vision. And this next one, Big Daddy Weave. It's Mike Weaver. He's a big boy, so he goes by the name of Big Daddy. This song, Heaven Changes Everything, on Australia's Vision Christian Radio. 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

0: Band Reeves, Outrun You, before that Big Daddy Weave with Heaven Changes Everything. Well, it is Sunday night, which means there's a bunch of great teaching programs. Our next one is Dr. Camille Marjdali. It's On the Rock. And this evening's program is called Ministry in Thessalonica.
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PR is going to learn today about ministry in the Macedonian city of Thessalonica. Why is this important? Well, for several reasons, but one is that Thessalonica and the church within are the objects of two wonderful last days epistles, 1st and 2nd Thessalonians. Furthermore, there are some not just interesting stories here, but also, as always with God's word, there are practical principles we can put to use now so that we can live victorious lives, that we can build our lives on the rock. I'm actually commencing Acts chapter 17. There's 28 chapters altogether. And Acts chapter 17 is simply entitled Mission 17.

0: and lower places, and that would be in Greece, southern Greece as well. So we're going to see some very interesting things. Hold on to your seatbelts as we learn ministry in Thessalonica. Acts chapter 17, 1 to 8. I'm going to read two verses so far, verse 2 and 3 of Acts 17. And Paul, as his manner was, went in unto them, and three Sabbath days reasoned with them out of the Scriptures, opening and alleging that Christ must needs have suffered and risen again from the dead, and that this Jesus, whom I preach unto you, is Christ. He's doing this in the synagogue at Thessalonica. Well, apparently, unlike Philippi, which didn't appear to have a synagogue, they had to go by the riverside for prayer, this city had one. And what we'll discover, first of all, apart from it's a city with a synagogue, is that Paul went to them three Sabbaths in a row, basically sharing, teaching, doing apologetics, and so on. And he's basically trying to prove that, first of all, Messiah isn't just going to reign as David's son. Before Messiah reigns as David's son, as promised in the Old Testament, he will also suffer, as promised in the Old Testament. Just read the 53rd chapter of Isaiah, the suffering servant chapter. If that doesn't sound like the suffering and death of Jesus, I don't know what does. So he teaches that Messiah, before he reigns on earth from David's throne, as Messiah is meant to do, he will suffer. The second thing he's going to try to prove is that Jesus of Nazareth is the Messiah. The result is many people will believe, especially Gentiles. However, with the success comes the trouble. Those that did not believe stirred up a hornet's nest. The motivation for stirring up a hornet's nest, I mean, think of it. One moment they're sitting piously in a synagogue service. The next moment they're out recruiting the rogues and the larrikins and the other unsavory people to basically cause a tumult. And also to accuse the apostles of these terrible people who turned the world upside down. This was meant to be a grievous accusation, but it ends up becoming a badge of honor. And so then the mob, stirred up by these people whose motivation was envy, is that they tried to seize Jason, tried to find the apostles in Jason's house. They didn't find the apostles in Jason's house. But what they would do is basically cause even more trouble because, well, they didn't like what they saw. This is so similar to what happened in Asia Minor, especially at Lystra. Well, at Lystra, they went even further. They stoned Paul and possibly killed him. We're not 100% sure, but we know Paul got up, dusted himself off, and continued on. And so this is the beginning or the introduction to Acts 17, Mission to Europe, Thessalonica, Berea, and Athens.
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0: 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Melissa is one such person in Orange, New South Wales. $100 came in online. Thank you, Melissa. And from Cannon Hill in Queensland, another $100. She says, Vision reminds me to stay humble and gets me through my everyday. A Vision family member in Rockhampton in Queensland gave online another $100. And Samia in Coomba, Queensland, $50 online. 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
3: Dave, at the age of 16, we find has contracted a cancer, and we're faced with the issue of how you lead, believing in the power of God, healing, ministry, and those kind of things, how you lead through a very challenging season.
2: This week, Jay John is joined by Stuart Bell, whose ministry spans more than 50 years, beginning as the son of a Methodist local preacher and playing in a Christian band, The Advocates. What started with discipling young people grew into a live church, now across six locations, and the Ground Level Network connecting around 80 churches with a vision to reach communities from the Humber to the Wash. In this conversation, Stuart reflects on what it means to reinvent church today, while also sharing from personal experience, including his book, Mud in the Eye, and the challenges of leading through difficult seasons and questions around healing. 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
4: Stuart, welcome to Facing the Canon.
3: Thank you. It's great to connect.
4: I was trying to remember this morning, Stuart. I mean, we've known each other for several decades. And I'm thinking we may have met first time at the Evangelist Conference all those years ago. It was at one of those events.
3: Yeah. I looking back, it must be a number of years ago. And often we'd see you at sort of national events. But I've got to know you more recently.
4: More recently.
3: A pleasure.
4: Yeah. Yeah. Now you grew up in a Christian home. Your father was a preacher. What was that like growing up?
3: Yeah, my dad was a Methodist local preacher. And interestingly, as a boy, he used to take me, and this does age me somewhat, but on the crossbar of his bike to little Methodist chapels on Sunday evenings. And so it's a mixture of feeling, actually, because often you go to a chapel and there'd be a handful of people there and my dad would preach. So it wasn't always that lively. But from an early age, you know, I really believed in God. My parents did a good job, I think, bringing us up. And so, yeah, my upbringing was very much church.
4: I remember once you saying, Stuart, that you remember being given your first Bible, I think when you were age six.
3: Yeah, I've still got a copy of that. And the fun thing was, it was Christmas Day. I received it as a gift and I was quite disappointed, if I'm honest, because it was a little authorized version with those indentations that made you find books quickly, and but I was struggling reading at that time, so perhaps I was expecting something different. But now, as I look back, and I occasionally open it, because in the front cover, my dad had written a verse and was really pointing me forward into ministry in many
4: Absolutely.
3: Ways.
4: And then, now, even though you're brought up within a Christian family and a Christian environment, of course, we all have to make that decision ourselves. And you went and heard an evangelist called John Wesley White. He was one of Billy Graham's associate evangelists. And what happened at that?
3: Yeah, it was in a Methodist church in the center of Lincoln, and the place was filled. And I remember he preached, and he had three sons that played musical instruments. It was a bit of a different thing. But I remember, as he shared, though I'd been in church, from when I was very small, I was really impacted in a very deep way. And in typical Billy Graham fashion, he invited people to come to the front to respond to the gospel. And that's what I did that day.
4: And obviously that made a difference, because it was almost like a commitment that led to a submission.
3: Yes, I suppose for a while there was a kind of the church bit and the other part, going to school. I perhaps kept my head down rather than being a great witness at the time. But certainly a decision had been made, and later in my journey, I suppose, that became more clear and the commitment stronger.
4: And you were quite musical. You played several different musical instruments, and then you and a bunch of friends, was it you birthed this band? Is it The Advocates?
3: Yeah, The Advocates. There were four of us, all in the same church. And when we began, we simply wanted to liven up services and went around Methodist chapels. And it was in the days of the Beatles, so, you know, we sang songs. But interestingly, we weren't always that welcomed in chapels. And so after a period of time, we started to venture out and do concerts in schools, and it began there.
4: Was it 11 years you were ministering?
3: Yes, and I think 7 of those were full-time. So, we left our jobs. Before that, I was in local government for a period of time. We left our jobs and really did, in a sense, live by faith.
4: Yes.
3: We never charged. We never had fees and things. And God looked after us.
4: Now, what did you do after The Advocates disbanded? What was the next season of ministry?
3: Yes, what I think happened was, during the season when The Advocates were involved, a number of young people were coming to faith, but we noticed that there was a gap between people coming to our concerts, finding faith, and then getting into church life. And what happened was, in Lincoln, we went into a number of the schools across Lincoln. And in the evenings, we had concerts that they could come to. And during that week, there were around 30 young people responded to the gospel. And so we naively said, why don't you come to church with us on Sunday morning? And I think about half of them came, 15 or so, came to our Methodist chapel. And two things happened, really. The people weren't too happy with this young group that didn't quite know how to behave in church. But the second thing that happened was, after the service, which was always an hour long, but sometimes felt a lot longer, these young people came and said, we can't really identify with what's happening here. We're interested in the Christian faith, but we're not really interested in church. So, with the full permission of the Methodist Church, we were allowed on a Monday night to have a little gathering in the minister's vestry. And so, in simple way, we started to open up the Bible together. We sang some Christian songs of the time, which really only needed 3 guitar chords in those days. So
4: yes.
3: We managed quite well. And we started to just share faith. It was kind of a mini alpha type of thing, a discipleship group. But actually, the room wasn't too conducive to the meeting. It was rather damp and smelt of gas, if you get the picture.
4: I do, yes.
3: And again, with the permission of the church, we started a little group in our home on a Friday evening. And so the same format, we studied the scriptures, sang, shared together in a kind of a circle in our home. And the meeting started to grow. The friends brought friends, and it wasn't long before our room was filled. In fact, there was a builder across the road, and we actually asked him if he could knock a wall down in our home to get more people in, which he did. And it was a fabulous time, really, as young people started to gather on Friday evenings. They brought friends. We had some remarkable times, and young people came to faith. And so it wasn't long before we're faced with the dilemma of we've got a full house. And in those days, it wasn't just come to a meeting on a Friday. These kids were coming at all times through the week. We had to set a few boundaries in because we just started a young family. But the beautiful thing was, I think we recognized that if the message was understood in a contemporary form, there was a huge interest and the young people started to gather. And I always say we planted our first church by accident. Really.
4: Yes, how wonderful, you know, opening your home, showing love and compassion, and people come to Christ, and then of course they need discipleship. And of course, the church grew and grew. I had the privilege of coming and preaching at your church actually quite recently. So currently, tell us about the church that you birthed.
3: Yeah, it's moved from, obviously in our home, it reached around 120 when we'd planted out into a hired premises. And then two churches came together in the city of Lincoln, and things started to grow. And actually, now, as I look back, it is remarkable. It's amazing what the Lord's done, because now we have six locations. We've reinvented church on the way somewhat. It's now called a live church. When we first started in our home, we called it Lincoln Free Church. We didn't know what to call it. We wanted to be free, and we lived in Lincoln, so that was the obvious
4: Lincoln Free Church
3: thing to call it. And now a live church is a multi-site church in six locations. So we've three in Lincoln City, and then the others are around in the area.
4: But you've always had, you do have a heart, both you and Irene, for where you live and your area, but you've had a heart for a wider area. And the whole ministry of what you call ground level, surface. What is ground level? When did that happen? And what was that about?
3: Yeah, well, when we planted that first church, it was interesting that across the area, there were groups that were sort of gathering, firstly from the Methodist church. So a little group that were meeting in Grimsby contacted us and said, you know, what's happening in Lincoln? Is it possible that something can happen in Grimsby? And then we got stories of people wanting to connect. And for a period of time also, we started to plant churches in the area. And in the early days, we kind of put together a vision. And we talked about having a cell group in every village, a congregation in every town, and a celebration in every city between the Humber and the Wash. And basically, we got that vision because leaders started to connect with us from Hull in the north, King's Lynn in the south, and we framed this kind of vision of the Humber to the Wash. It was interesting, actually, because commercial local radio picked up on that phrase, which we believe we got first, you know, from the Humber to the Wash. And that was the initial vision. But also we had a celebration that took place on the Lincolnshire Showground where we gathered the churches together. And that also began to grow. And so now, 40 plus years on, there are around 80 churches connecting together in what we call the ground level network. And so 2 years ago, I handed on the leadership of the network, and last May handed on the leadership of a live church. But I'm very much still connecting into both areas, and it's given me a little bit more freedom to actually come back to that first love, in a sense. So Greater Lincolnshire area is still the place where I want to put my energies, if you like.
4: Now, amongst the books that I have of yours, Stuart, I have this one, Mud in the Eye.
3: Yeah.
4: And I was looking at it again yesterday and all the photographs. We've had your son on Facing the Canon telling us the story, yeah. But I'd love to hear the backstory from your perspective. What's the story behind this book?
3: Yes, I would say for much of our lives, you know, we've been thoroughly blessed, great family, children, grandchildren, and so on. And, you know, I often think that we've been, you know, touched by God's goodness. But there was a particular season in our lives when it felt as though a page of a new chapter turned and things, instead of going well, seemed to be a major challenge. And so Irene and I lost our parents in a particular space of time, and it felt as though there was a challenge to our lives. And one of those, the biggest we've faced, was when Dave, at the age of 16, we find has contracted a cancer, you know, at the back of his eye. And we're faced with the issue of how you lead, believing in the power of God, healing, ministry, and those kind of things, how you lead through a very challenging season. And we often say we didn't get the major breakthrough miracle where, you know, hands were laid on him and the cancer left, but I genuinely feel we were peppered, if you like, with miracles through the story. And some of those are very, very personal. And one reason why Dave and I decided to put that book together was to share some of those stories, because usually when people face challenges, it's not a simple issue of you pray a prayer and it's sorted. Usually there is a journey to go on. And so we hope that through that book we've given a few principles. Some of them are very obvious. For instance, we had prayer teams that regularly prayed. We found that it was very easy for us to get into a kind of a maintenance mentality in the life of the church. And so we actually included other ministry people to carry weight while we were going through it. And our church leaders released us so that every time Dave went for treatment, we would be there.
4: Yes.
3: And we had to travel an hour and a quarter every time his treatment was in Leicester, and we had to travel from Lincoln to Leicester. And so we decided I was not going to be, you know, a parent where, yeah, I'm preaching and teaching and not involved in the life of my son. And so we gave ourselves to that process, and it was the hardest thing, obviously, that Dave's faced, but it was very hard for us as parents.
4: And
3: I think Dave would say he had to sort of lean on us quite strongly. And so what Dad said really mattered.
4: Yes.
3: And I was nervous to say things just, you know, to make us feel better. I wanted, if I shared anything, to know that I was speaking sensibly, but also with faith.
4: Yes, I like the day that you had to go and see the consultant. You put on your suit, and
3: yeah.
4: Dave kind of commented, "Why, Dad? Why are you dressed up as if you're going to go to a wedding or something?" And what was it that you said to him?
3: That's one of those weird stories, isn't
4: it?
3: Where people say, I got up and God said, you know, put your suit on.
4: But, yes.
3: But I actually, and I've been over this in my mind, I actually feel that when I got up that morning, it was as though, it's hard to describe, but it was as though a strange authority seemed to be on me. And
4: yes.
3: Those moments don't come all the time. And And I would say, I felt God say, put your suit on. And so when I put the suit on, I'm thinking this through, because I very seldom wear a suit unless I'm going to a wedding, and I certainly don't wear ties that much. So I put the shirt and tie on and the suit. And this was what was going through my mind. I'm going to be meeting with consultants, people that know what they're talking about in the health field. So maybe God's calling me to be a consultant in the area that I'm involved in. And it was as though I had to stand up on the inside, you know, hold my head up. And I do believe that in that conversation, and we received pretty difficult news, but it felt as though we weren't just being driven by circumstances around us, but we were in some measure taking authority on the journey we were going to take.
4: Definitely. It's like the Lord has entrusted, had and has entrusted to you spiritual authority and, you know, taking hold of that. And as you said, the diagnosis was not good, but the Lord reigned and ruled. And Dave didn't lose his sight. He's well, he's healthy, he's married and has how many children?
3: Four children. Yeah, four miracle children, yeah.
4: And he's an anointed worship leader. And
3: well, he gets his gifts, of course, musically from his dad.
4: From his dad. And
3: yeah, he is blessed.
4: I love his recent song about healing. And I've sent that, Stuart, to so many people who are battling cancer at the moment. And and so many, in fact, one lady who's had quite a terrible diagnosis. She says she listens to it every morning. That's the first song she listens to, just to kind of renew her faith and her mind.
3: That's wonderful. And but they come, these stories come out of the reality of life and the mystery of some of these things. And we've certainly proved the faithfulness and the kindness of God. But we're also aware that not everybody gets the same kind of ending, the beautiful results that we've found ourselves with. And in fact, you know, I went and shared one or two meetings with a pastor who had lost his son. And together we talked about the challenges of the journey. And both of us were, I believe, speaking from a position of faith in that. And I do know that because we've been through that journey, we are able to stand with and help people in a way that we wouldn't have been able to had those things not come our way. And certainly we wouldn't look for those things to happen, but in a very genuine way, a sense of care, compassion for people is very much came to us through that journey. And in fact, Irene particularly, because she was so strong in terms of faith demands almost. She was like a kind of a Rottweiler holding on to the promises of God. And now tears are always just under the surface.
4: Yes.
3: Often with us both, because it's not that we're filled with sadness, but there is this sense of you being deeply touched by both God's grace, but also by the pains of suffering.
4: Absolutely, Stuart. So for you, Stuart, you know, how many years in ministry so far?
3: Well, if we go back to the Advocate's days, it's over 50 years.
4: Yes, so half a century of ministry.
3: Yeah.
4: So obviously you look back with great gratitude to God for his faithfulness. Yeah. And as you look ahead into the next decade for you, what's your expectation and hope?
3: Yes, I think Irene and I would be very conscious that there's a call on us to be kind of mums and dads or even grandparents, cheering on the next generation, being available to support and to help. You know, the number of people that have come to us and said, what's it like to be retired? We kind of react to that because, in a sense, there's nothing in us that wants to retire in the technical sense of that. We understand what people are saying. But we want to be useful as long as we're here.
4: Well, you and Irene, Stuart, are definitely not retired. You are refired. And May the Lord continue to do what he's done for half a century through you both.
3: Honestly, you
4: and Irene are such an inspiration to my wife, Killy, and I. And in fact, when we had lunch recently, you probably don't realize it, that, you know, the gems of wisdom, that every now and again you throw one out. And I remember thinking, I better write that down when I went back to the hotel.
3: Oh, that's great.
4: I think sometimes we don't realize that actually we know quite a bit when we've been in ministry for half a century. Anyway, you're a real inspiration, Stuart. Thank you so much for coming on Facing the Canon.
3: That's very kind. Thanks so much.
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0: like
1: us. Sure does. Micah Tyler, Emerson Day. People like us, like me, like you, like Jay John, like Stuart Bell, the guest that we just heard on Facing the Canon. Also, people just like Dr. Charles Stanley. He loves us. And Dr. Charles Stanley is helping us to get in touch with what that means. His program in half an hour's time, it's called A Moment of Weakness. He says Satan is always on the prowl, the enemy himself, looking for our moments of weakness. So we're going to return to the study of the book of Samuel to get some help in standing firm and standing faithful. That's In Touch with Dr. Charles Stanley in half an hour's time here on Vision.

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A great bargain. Good news. 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

chest. He didn't run off like his brother, but his soul was just as dead. What if the church on Sunday was still

0: the change in me. What about the change in you? What's he doing in your life? What would you like him to do in your life? Hey, tune in, put up your spiritual radar and communicate with him. And he will communicate back, sometimes in ways you don't expect, but he always does. Ann Wilson, God's Story. We're about to hear Dr. Charles Stanley. His In Touch program is looking at the book of Samuel. 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In Touch is next. 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
1: 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That's Galatians chapter 4, verse 7.
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2: Anybody who is not accountable to somebody is in automatic trouble sooner or later. But David knew in his heart he was accountable to God. But you see, in a moment of weakness, he forgot, or he put aside, which is what I think he did. He put aside the fact that he was accountable to God. You see, in a moment of weakness, when your mind gets divided, it's awfully easy to just brush out everything else to get what you want.
3: Everyone has a weakness to temptation, and those who toy with uncontrolled desire don't really understand how vulnerable they are. 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
2: David now, at this point in his life, has been the king over all of Israel for about 20 years. He's 50 years of age. He's come to the very pinnacle of his strength. The people of Israel are loyal to him. They love him. He is the symbol of freedom, a liberator, a great commanding general, a man not only handsome in character, eloquent surely in speech. Read the Psalms and you'll know that there were qualities and characteristics of David that would cause anybody and everybody to look up to him. But here's a man who's at the peak of his prosperity, the peak of his honor and glory and reign, and all of a sudden, the shadow of immorality comes into his life. He was guilty of adultery. He was guilty of murder, because what he did when he couldn't get rid of Uriah any other way and make him go to bed with his wife, he sent him out and he sent a note to Joab. He said, Joab, when you attack the city, get close to the walls of the city, but pull back from Uriah and be sure that he is slain in battle. Now imagine what Joab must have felt, who had been the right-hand man of David all of these years while he was running from Saul. He stood by him. He would risk his life for him time after time. He went into battle with him. He defended him oftentimes, and only God knows how many times Joab may have saved David's life in battle. And here Joab takes this note that says, draw back the forces, move close to the wall, draw back the forces in order that Uriah, who was a valiant warrior, might be slain in battle. And that's exactly what he did. So he was guilty of adultery. He was guilty of deliberate murder of one of his choicest soldiers. He was guilty of lying. He was guilty of deceit. He was guilty of involving other people in his crime and in his sin. He was guilty of bringing a mark and a shadow over the whole nation of Israel. And when Nathan said to him, the sword will not depart out of your family, if you look in verse 10 of chapter 12, now therefore the sword shall never depart from thine house, because you despise me and have taken the wife of Uriah the Hittite to be thy wife. Nathan said, all the rest of your days, as a result of the consequence of this sin, the sword shall never depart from your life. And if you'll read from chapter 11 on to the rest of the end of this book of 2 Samuel, you'll find out how God did exactly what Nathan said. The lasting consequence was not worth the act. Now think about this, and I want to say this to young people as well as adults. If in a moment of weakness you think in your heart, I'm going to do it, if you'll just stop and ask yourself this one single question: what are the lasting consequences of this act? If you, in just a brief few seconds of pure reasoning, ask yourself the question, what are the consequences? What are the future consequences of this act? And don't let Satan slip the lion under that to say, but nobody will ever know, because you don't know that. Ask yourself this question, what are the lasting consequences of this act? My friend, more than likely, you won't do it. How do we build defenses against these moments of weakness in our life, whatever that moment of weakness or whatever that type of weakness may be in your own personal life. How do we build defenses against it? All right, number one, they all start with A because this is the most important part. First, acknowledge the reality of such weak moments in your life. As long as you say, well, other folks may have that problem, I don't have that problem. Friends, you're headed for trouble. Acknowledge the reality of moments of weakness in your life. Now, I think husbands and wives ought to talk about weaknesses that they have, whatever the weakness may be, it doesn't have to be this necessarily, in order to help one another, undergird each other, caution one another, and to protect one another. If you cannot say that to your husband or your wife, then you need to build your relationship. Or if you have a friend, someone whose judgment you can trust and someone whose confidence you can trust, you ought to be able to say to that person, you know, I have a weakness in my life, and sometimes Satan gets the best of me, and I want to ask you to do something. I want to tell you what that weakness is, and when you see that in my life, or you see, if I describe to you the kind of environment I get in or circumstances, and you see me heading in that direction, I want you to rescue me before I make a mistake. I'd be one of the smartest things a man or a woman can do. Because you see, it may be that your weakness is you've got to tell everything you know. Well, now, that'd be sort of hard to tell somebody else. When you say to somebody else and you want their confidence, you say, well, I'll tell you, my weakness is telling everything I know. That person may say, well, I don't know if I want to be your friend or not. But whatever that weakness may be, I believe one of the wisest things you can do is to acknowledge the reality of it. Share it with somebody else, somebody that you love or somebody that loves you, and somebody whom you have confidence in, and say, look, I need your help. All right, that's the first thing you can do to build a defense against it. Now, let me tell you something. You can't have a friend and say, look, I don't want you anywhere around. You can't do that. You've got to let them in. You've got to open your heart. You've got to be absolutely honest with them. All right, the second way to build a defense is this. That is, analyze how you respond, what's going on in your moments of weakness. What must happen to bring about that kind of circumstance? Is it something somebody else does? Is it something, just a feeling that just comes into your life at certain periods of time in your life? What is it? What are the circumstances? Analyze the patterns. Now, there is always a pattern. And if you're able to identify the pattern, search it out, analyze the pattern of those moments, then when you do that, you see, that's helping build the defense because you can sort of be on guard. All right, number three. Anticipate these moments, you know, having understood the pattern, anticipate these moments so that you will not be caught off guard. Now, if you know there's a particular weakness in your life and you know the pattern, if you get into certain circumstances with a group of people, what you gonna do? If you get in a position that a lot of money comes your way, what you're prone to do? If you get around a certain person or in a period of isolation, you know what you're going to do. In other words, if you'll be honest, you can figure out what the pattern is and then anticipate these things. And you see, if you and I will identify what the pattern is and get that in our mind, we'll be able to spot it 40 miles down the road on its way. And you can't say, well, you know, I didn't know it's going to happen. Yes, you did. And you see, what we say, we just throw up all these excuses. Well, Lord, you know, I didn't have any idea. And God says, yes, you did, because here's the pattern. And every single time, if the same thing happens every time you get in that situation, don't tell God you don't know it's going to happen. You know it's going to happen. And you see, all of us, if we'll be honest, now I'm not saying that everybody here knows the pattern. Maybe you never even thought about there being a pattern. It's there. A weakness in our life always has a pattern. That's why the devil's so successful. You know why? Because he knows your pattern. Now, if the enemy knows the pattern and you don't know it, you're in real trouble. So if he knows it, which he knows it perfectly, he's not omniscient, but he knows the pattern, how could he miss it? Look how successful he's been. So he knows the pattern. You ought to discover the pattern. All right, anticipate these moments before they come. Number four, accurately identify the precise weakness and the timing in which it hit you. You don't say, well, now, I know I have some weaknesses, and you could just name off two or three things that bother you. No, identify the precise weakness, or if they are plural, weaknesses, and the timing. That is, be very specific about them. Acknowledge the reality of them, analyze the pattern, anticipate their coming, accurately identify the precise weakness. Now, you see, you may say, well, I think this is my weakness, or I think this is it. Maybe you hadn't thought about the fact that the same old problem you have is a weakness in your life. But you see, you let the Lord sift through your life and let Him show you what is the thing you continue to have a problem with. What is the thing that if Satan really wants to get you, he can divide your mind with that when he can't hit you with anything else. Precisely identified, and the timing that usually it comes in your life. All right? Number five, be consciously aware of your accountability to God for that weakness. Be consciously aware of your accountability before God. Now, this was a mistake that David made. Here is the king. He's the sovereign unto himself. Whatever he says is the law. If he says, I want Bathsheba tonight, he can have Bathsheba tonight. But what he must remember is that he is accountable to God. He may be the law in Israel, but there is a judge and a law higher than his law, and that's the law of God. And the law of God says, thou shalt not commit adultery. You see, if you and I will live, listen, not under the fear of God's judging hand, but what? Under the umbrella of our accountability to God. Anybody who is not accountable to somebody is in automatic trouble sooner or later. And you see, David saw these pagan kings who were accountable to nobody. But David knew in his heart he was accountable to God. But you see, in a moment of weakness, he forgot. Or he put aside, which is what I think he did, he put aside the fact that he was accountable to God. You see, in a moment of weakness, when your mind gets divided, it's awfully easy to just brush out everything else to get what you want. But if you and I live and we teach our children to live under the umbrella of accountability all to Almighty God, not just the parents. You see, the parents who say, don't do this, do this, don't do that, do the other, do the other, do the other, do the other, don't do the other. And they live under this, do this, and don't do that. And they see their accountability to us. We are building a weakness into their life. We must train our children to understand this, that you are accountable to Almighty God. When you leave this household, remember, I may not be there to watch you, but Almighty God's there. You are accountable to God 24 hours of every day, 60 seconds in every minute. Accountability to God, he says, for every one of us shall stand before the Lord Jesus Christ and give an account for those things in our life. We are accountable to God. And you see, this unbelieving world that just lives in the muck and mire of sensuality, they don't believe this book. And they've decided there is no God and the Bible is just an antiquated book because, you see, they cannot live in their vile sensuality and sexual perversion and live with a dirty conscience. So they say there is no God. The Bible's antiquated. If there is a God, he loves everybody. Everybody's going to get to heaven. What they're saying is, I want to live my life and do as I please, but I don't want to give an account to anybody, including God. You show me any man who does not believe in God and look at his morals. And you see, a man's morals governs his theology. You show me an immoral man and I'll show you a man whose theology is all warped. Because what he does, he chooses his morality and then he constructs a theology about God that fits the way he wants to live. And what that's really doing is simply saying, I want to be accountable only to myself. So an awareness, a consciousness of our accountability to God. All right, number six. We're building defenses now. Watch this one. Abandon. That means, man, throw it overboard. Abandon habits, practices, thoughts, and those patterns that contribute to your moments of weakness. The only way you're going to overcome the weakness and to become strong in the point. Now watch this, listen, let me deviate here for a second. These weaknesses in our lives should become points of interest and priority because you see, if we will allow God to point that out to us, listen, I believe, watch this, whatever it might be, if there's one major weakness in your life, I believe there is a gem. A tremendous opportunity, humongous potentiality. There's something absolutely super that God wants to do in your life, but you see, somehow it's wrapped up in that weakness. So what does he do? That thing becomes a part of our life. We say, now, wait a minute. If God's going to use this, how can there be a pearl of great price in a weakness in my life? God lets it loom up before you in order to deal with it, because there is potential. There is strength. There is energy. There is wisdom. There is something in that area of weakness that God wants to work in your life to be positive, not negative. You see, I believe it has to be that way, or the devil wouldn't use it against us the way he does. There must be something absolutely super in that. Now, let's take maybe a weakness or so here. Let's say, for example, that your weakness is the way you handle your money. God may see that you have a tremendous potential for finances, but you see, you're totally out of balance. If he could get that straightened out, there's no telling what you could do. Let's say, for example, that you have a problem over here with sensuality. If God could deal with that, there is absolutely no way of estimating the potential of how God could use your life if you diverted that interest to something else. You can take any weakness, and we don't have time to go through all that now, but you can take any weakness, and if you'll analyze that and ask yourself the question, now here's something that keeps defeating me, but what is there in this weakness that shows positive potential, that if God will conquer this thing in my life, what positive way could that become an asset to God? And I'm here to tell you, every single weakness has tremendous dynamite potential in it. But you and I need to do what? Abandon those habits and those ideas, those thought patterns that contribute to this. Now, you know, once you discover the pattern, friend, you'll absolutely be able to. It won't take you long to be able to pinpoint the things that contribute to the fall. All right? Number 7, allow extra time for prayer and meditation, the Word of God. Allow extra time for prayer and meditation, God's Word. For example, now listen, now watch this. Let's say that whatever your circumstance and your weakness may be, and you know that a certain circumstance or situation is coming up. You see it coming up. It isn't something you can avoid. You've got to get right in the middle of it. All right? You know you're going to be in the middle of it. It isn't something you can avoid, but you can build your defenses by going through these. And then if you'll spend extra time in the Word of God, saturating your mind with what God says, getting on your knees before God. I believe that on your knees before God in the Word, that Almighty God will energize you and empower you to conquer anything all hell, with every demon in hell can throw at you. You can be absolutely victorious on your knees in the Word. But friends, you get in a hurry and close this book and head off, and you move right into that situation. You know that you're in it. You know it was coming, and what happens? If you don't start dealing with it before you get there, you're going to fall flat on your face when you get there. And you see, that's exactly what happened to David. He knew better. He allowed himself to get in a situation instead of building some defense against. And you see, he knew the truth. I mean, if anybody ever knew the truth, he knew it. Now, I'm saying all of that to say this. We all have our weaknesses, and we have to learn how to deal with them. If you'll analyze them in these first 7 points, and then if you and I will begin to build defenses against them. Listen, now watch. If you miss this, you're going to miss the whole point. Listen, building the defenses does not mean just overcoming them, but ask yourself the question, what jewel, what priceless jewel is there hidden within that weakness that God wants to turn it over, put it into my life, and use it to magnify God himself? That will keep us from being discouraged, and aggressively we will tackle the weakness with a positive confidence that we will overcome, and that God will be able, listen, to do what? He'll be able to help us to reach a greater potential as a result of the weakness. If you say, well, this is just one of my weaknesses in life and I'll never overcome it, I'm here to tell you that's straight out of hell, and it's the devil's lie. But if you'll say, in this weakness in my life, God wants to show me something, and he'll just turn that thing over and work it and osmose it into my life in such a way that one of these days, the Lord God Almighty will use me to the very maximum. He'll do that if you'll allow him to do it. Heavenly Father, we thank you for loving us. Thank you for David. Thank you for all the mistakes and all the weaknesses of his life, for all the tremendous feats. Thank you that he died, as you said, in a ripe old age, loved of God and loved of all of Israel. What a beautiful example of the amazing grace that is bestowed upon every sinner to be saved and every saint to be forgiven. We praise your holy name tonight for saving all of us, for the forgiveness that flows every single day into our life and through our life. That the last thing in the world we would do is to be critical or condemn, but rather to call out to others that Jesus Christ saves, that Jesus Christ forgives, that Jesus Christ cleanses, that he gives new beginnings in life. And I pray to Father tonight, somebody here in the name of Jesus Christ would trust him as their personal Savior, and all of us, Father, to go through these elements in the next week, examining our hearts, building those defenses whereby you will be able to use us to the very maximum of our potential as we trust you, acknowledging our weaknesses and knowing in our heart that Christ Jesus, our living, resurrected, all-powerful Lord, living within our heart, is our victory day by day, every day. And this we pray in Jesus' name. Amen.
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3: 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Here's a moment with Charles Stanley.
2: Where do you turn when trouble strikes? You've got a lot of choices, and sometimes people don't know which way to turn. They just feel helpless and hopeless. Let me tell you the first place you ought to turn to, and that is to the Word of God. Because this book is more than a book. It's the unfolding revelation of Almighty God. And what you'll find from beginning to end, God meeting the needs of his people. It's a promise book, but unlike all other promises, the promiser has infinite power and is able to keep every single promise he makes right on time. Where else could you go? What other book is like this? There is none like it. And as you look at the scriptures, God is all the way through the scripture working in the lives of his people. And so when you think about what this book is, for most people, it's just another book. It's far more than just another book. Listen carefully. God's Word has the answer for every single circumstance of life. This is the divine revelation of Almighty God, given to us to live by, to discover who He is, what He's like, and how we can live every single day, knowing in our heart that we have a security that is divinely given in Almighty God. So we might ask the question, what's the purpose of the Bible? Why did God have all of this written for us so that now we have from Adam and Eve all the way to the end of the world? What did he have in mind? God gave us his Word in order that you and I would understand who is the one true God, the omniscient, omnipresent, all-powerful God.
3: 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On the next edition of In Touch, what do you do once you've given in to temptation? 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

0: weary long. A thought from Linda Bailey.
1: A couple of years ago, I was offered a job in a different part of Melbourne. I found it a really difficult decision to make. If I were to take the job, I'd have to totally relocate. I'd move suburbs, go to different shops, attend a new church. I'd have to make a whole new group of friends. And my decision was made even more difficult, as it wouldn't just affect me, but would cause my whole family to move too. It would have been so much easier if I knew that my choice only impacted me. It's important to recognise that our decisions have an impact on other people. As I've read through the book of Numbers in the Bible, it's become clear that God created us to be part of a community. Our decisions, our lifestyle, our daily living, it actually does impact others. And that's why God encourages us to live in a way that honours Him and others. When you go to make a decision, think of how it will impact you as well as the people around you.
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0: A point of grace. Your word is the light. The song Stand follows perfectly from our In Touch program from Dr. Charles Stanley, helping us to stand firm, stand faithful. And his word, yes, in John chapter 3, verse 8, says this: "The wind blows where it wishes, and you hear the sound of it, but cannot tell where it comes from and where it goes. So is everyone who is born of the Spirit." And yes, this much you can be certain of: God is with you, and he will speak to you if you take the time to tune in and to listen. That is the essence of the word for today that's coming next here on Vision.
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3: Consider Matthew 28 verse 20, where Jesus said, "I am with you always." To have a personal relationship with someone, there must be two-way communication. Even in the quietest relationships, there must be some response now and then, or it becomes a monologue. So the Lord being with you and you being with the Lord takes place primarily in your mind. Two people may occupy the same room, but if one of them is sleeping or engrossed in television, they're not really with each other. There must be interactive awareness. Now, as human beings, we don't have direct access to each other's thoughts. We can use words, human touch, or hand gestures to guide another person's thoughts. But God is infinite rather than finite, and he's able to guide our thoughts directly. He can speak to us through Scripture or through the words of another person, but he can also plant his thoughts directly in our minds. 1 Corinthians 2 verse 16 says, "We have the mind of Christ." And this can happen anytime, anywhere. So your mind is your meeting place with God. There's much about God speaking to you that's a mystery. There's no formulas. You can't control God's communication with you. You cannot force him to speak by being more pious or more sincere or by working hard. Jesus told Nicodemus in John 3 verse 8, "The wind blows where it wishes, and you hear the sound of it, but cannot tell from where it comes and where it goes." So is everyone who is born of the Spirit. This much you can be certain of today: God is with you, and he will speak to you if you take the time to listen. And that's Vision's word for today.
2: 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You

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You're listening to Australia's Vision Christian Radio. I'm Karen Hunt, and it's great to be with you for this final night for the month of May. Just around the corner here on Vision, we're going to hear some wonderful radio drama. If you've been tuned in regularly to Tip Lewis and His Lamp, you'll know we're up to like part 8. Now, there are 13 parts all together, and basically it's the story of a mischievous boy's transformation into a responsible leader through faith.

0: shoes. Compliments of Gus with Nathan Plumridge. Jesus in these shoes. Hey, happy Sunday. We're coming to a close for the final day of May. Not too far after 9 p.m. in WA right now. So I want to give a shout out to Elaine in Kununurra, Western Australia. That's the Kimberley area of WA. $400 she gave online this week. Thank you, Elaine. She says Vision Radio never ceases to amaze her with the timing of messages and songs that come on when they should. Truly God's awesome tool to reach out to the millions that are in need to hear God's sacred and healing words. Thank you, Elaine. And Philip in Kingaroy, Queensland, gave $100 online. Thank you. A Vision family member in Shepparton, Victoria, phoned in $50, and they love all the wonderful stories and experiences that they hear throughout the day. And Annette from Berrima, New South Wales, online, $250. Thank you. And for your comment, Annette, Vision brings me closer to God every day with the word for today and the wonderful programming. Thank you and praise God for all of the daily inspiration. Well, the inspiration coming next is fantastic radio drama produced in the UK. It's part 8 of Tip Lewis and His Lamp.
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1: In 1 Corinthians chapter 1 verse 8, we hear, Jesus will keep you strong until the end, so that there will be no wrong in you on the day our Lord Jesus Christ comes again. That was 1 Corinthians chapter 1 verse 8.
2: Vision.

0: Well, hello there. It's good to have you back. You're always welcome here at Lamplighter Theatre. On our last visit...
1: Have you found a boy yet?
2: No. Have you?
1: Well, there's one at home who wants to come. I just had a letter from him. His name is Bob Turner. If someone like me can get saved, anyone can. Jesus forgave me and loves me more than anyone else has loved me in this whole world. He loves you that much, too.
3: God really loves me. You believe that, Tip?
1: With all my heart.
3: Lord Jesus, bet you never thought I'd be kneeling here praying, huh? I do believe what Tip said. That you love me. You love me. I ain't never been loved by anyone before. I'm sorry for all the trouble I've caused. I want to be different. Forgive me. Oh, Lord, forgive me. Please. Forgive me.

0: Oh, I'm so sorry, Edward.
1: Kitty says father died suddenly, and mother thought I couldn't afford to come.
0: They were looking out for you.
1: If only father... He refused to repent when we last talked. There's another letter. Could you read it for me?
0: Oh, of course. My dear boy, I have precious news for you. I was with your father just
2: hours before he died. And his final words were, "I want you to tell Tip that God has heard his prayer and saved his father." And Edward, I haven't a shade of doubt but that your father is with his Redeemer.
1: Oh. Praise God. Thank you, Lord. Thank you.
3: Dear Kitty, today marks 3 years since I first set foot in Albany. These years have been full of wonderful progress. Work goes well, my studies have continued apace, and Ray is a faithful teacher. Yet, your recent letter has given me reason for some concern. I am pleased and thank God to hear that you and Mother both have steady work and can now support yourselves without my help. But I have to ask, are you certain? You're right about my great desire to prepare for the ministry, but you and Mother must come first. May we commit this matter to prayer. All my love, Tip. Ray?
0: Come in, Ed.
3: Oh, my friend. You are not well enough for lessons tonight.
0: No, I don't think I am. But I still desire your company. Oh. Pull up a chair. I want to talk to you.
3: All right. What do you want to talk about?
0: Well, I have a scheme brewing which needs your help.
3: Huh?
0: It's been a while since I've heard anything concerning your future plans. Oh. You haven't given up your desire for the ministry, I hope.
3: No, not at all. In fact, I was just writing to Kitty about it earlier.
0: Really?
3: She wrote that she and Mother have both found steady work and can support themselves now, so I should stop sending them money and pursue my future plans in the ministry.
0: Oh, that's wonderful. So why aren't you more happy about it?
3: I just don't know how I'll do it. If I continue working at the store, I can't go through with the necessary course of study. If I devote full time to school, how can I survive?
0: Which brings us back to my little scheme.
3: Since we're not doing math tonight, you have my undivided attention.
0: Well done. Edward, did you know that it was also my desire to pursue the ministry?
3: No? Why don't you?
0: Well, my health will not permit it. I gave up all study 3 years ago and came home to regain my strength. When my health didn't return, I realized that God had a different plan in mind.
3: What kind of plan?
0: Edward, you have talent, perseverance, and health. I have wealth. The four combined cannot fail to speed you in your work.
3: I'm not sure I understand.
0: Let me speak plainly. I want you to quit the store and go as soon as possible to some good preparatory school, thence to college, thence to seminary. And the means to do those things shall be at your disposal, provided by me.
3: I don't know what to say.
0: Say you'll do it.
1: Oh, I want to. Only
0: you don't think it's proper to receive my help without working for it.
1: Well, yes.
0: First of all, you will work for it in rigorous study. Second, I expect repayment.
1: Oh, that'll take years on a minister's salary.
0: No. Not monetary repayment. I expect a spiritual return on my investment. Edward, I believe the time of my departure is at hand. I will soon see my savior face to face.
1: Ray,
0: no sense denying it. I'm finishing my course. I have kept the faith. And by supporting you, my work will continue.
1: And when they looked, they saw that the stone was rolled away.
0: I'm sorry.
1: Just thinking about how faithful God is.
0: Indeed. Then you accept my offer.
1: Gladly, my dear friend. And I thank you from the bottom of my heart.
0: Oh, Ed, you will do far greater things in the ministry than I ever could have done. I love you, my brother. God bless you.
4: Thank you, and come again.
3: Bob.
4: Morning, Tip. How are you?
3: Well, much better than I deserve. God is so good.
4: Yes, he is.
3: I wanted to let you know that I'm going to start for home in the morning.
4: Oh, are you now?
3: Yeah, I may not be back here for quite some time.
4: Really?
3: I have an opportunity to pursue schooling, and I'm going to take it, but I'm stopping at home first.
4: With you gone, who will keep me on the straight and narrow?
3: Oh, God will guide you. Stay in his word, and it'll be a lamp unto your feet and a light unto your path.
4: With all the Bible verses you've given me to memorize, I won't have time to get off the path. Part of me almost wishes I was going along with you. Just to see what folks would say.
3: Yeah, I don't think they'd recognize you with that clean white shirt and bow tie.
4: Who'd have thought? Bob Turner, sales manager on one of the biggest stores in Albany. Yeah. Only God.
3: More important than that, they'd see an earnest Christian, obedient to the Lord.
4: Thanks to you and Ray.
3: Well, Bob, why don't you come with me? I'm sure Mr. Minturn would let you have some time off. What do you say?
4: I say tell everyone at home that I'm well and happy, and that I never want to see one of them ever again.
3: Why, though?
4: I don't believe I have a friend there anymore. All my friends are here now. What's more, I don't think that old village is good for me. So tell everyone hello, but I'll stay here.
3: I'll do that. All the best to you, old friend.
4: God bless you, Tip. I mean, Mr. Edward Lewis.
3: And may God bless you, Mr. Robert Turner.
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7: Oh, that's the Eastern train whistle, Mother. If he came on it, he should be here lickety-split.
8: Oh, we should have met him at the station.
7: He told us not to. Oh, I'm so nervous. How do I look?
8: Oh, you look fine, Kitty. That new pink calico dress of yours suits you. Here, let me fix your collar. There you are, dear.
7: Thank you. The room looks lovely, Mother. I don't know if he'll recognize it.
9: Mother? Kitty?
8: Oh, I hear him.
1: Oh. Hello?
8: Oh, my boy, my dear, dear boy.
1: Oh, Mother, so good to see you. Oh. Kitty, you don't have a hug for me?
7: Oh, Tip, how you've changed. I hardly know you. Oh. No tan, no freckles, all dressed up proper, like you was born a gentleman.
1: Oh, whatever else I've become, I'm still your brother, dear Kitty. And I always shall be.
7: Oh, Tip.
1: Oh, and I'm not the only one who's changed. You've grown into a beautiful young woman, dear sister.
8: Yes, she has, with many suitors.
7: Mother!
8: Oh. It's true, one in particular is quite sweet on
1: really?
8: Her.
1: Really? Do tell.
8: Howard Minter.
7: Mother!
1: My old friend Howard? Oh, marvelous. I want to hear everything. Oh, how good it is to be home. The old schoolroom. I really do wish Bob Turner was here with me. Oh, there he is.
10: Well, as I live and breathe.
1: Hello, Mr. Burroughs.
10: Edward Lewis. Is that you? I can hardly believe my eyes.
1: I couldn't be in town and not visit my faithful schoolteacher.
10: Kitty tells me you're doing algebra these days?
1: I have an excellent tutor. I'm not staying in town long, but I wanted to make sure I come here and say thank you for believing in me. You're the reason I resolved to have an education.
10: Well, you earned it, young man.
1: I also wanted to apologize for all the grief I caused you over the years.
10: You were quite the handful. But old things are passed away, aren't they?
1: Yes, they are, sir. Thank the Lord that all things have become new.
11: Bumblebee, look who it is. Edward Lewis. How do you do, my young friend?
1: Oh, couldn't be better, Mr. Dewey.
12: Tip Lewis, is that you?
1: Oh, Mr. Minturn. What a reunion.
12: Shake my hand, young man. I've heard nothing but good reports about you. Never been more excited about anyone in my life.
1: Oh, thank you, sir.
12: How's Ray?
1: Oh, not faring well, I'm afraid.
12: Oh, poor fellow. And you love him, too. Well, of course, everyone does.
1: Oh, for good reason, sir.
12: I want to hear all about you, but I am at present on my way to a meeting. Why don't you and Kitty come to our house for dinner tonight?
1: Oh.
12: I won't take no for an answer.
1: I guess that leaves me with a yes, then. I'll ask Kitty when I go back to the house.
12: Good. 7:30. No later.
1: Looking forward to it. Thank you.
11: You know, I don't think I've ever seen that man stand still for more than 2 seconds.
1: Neither have I.
13: Hello, Edward.
1: Oh, Minister Holbrook. Oh, you have no idea how glad I am to see you.
13: And I you.
1: I never got a chance to say thank you for all you've done for me.
13: Living a life in service to God is thanks enough. How long are you home?
1: I leave tomorrow. College and then seminary.
13: God bless you, my friend, as he has and will continue to do.
1: Thank you, sir. How is Ellis?
13: Ellis, he is a wanderer yet. Do you still remember him in your prayers?
1: Always. And, Minister, you once told me that if we ask anything according to his will, he hears us.
13: Thank you for that reminder.
1: And now, good friends, I must go. There's much to do. May God bless you all.
13: Goodbye, Edward.
11: There goes one of the finest and most promising young men in this town.
13: Indeed.
11: I always noticed that he improved a little every day after he brought back those circus tickets.
0: Pastoral Journal, June 1867. What shall I write in you today? How the years have flown by, eh? Can it possibly be 13 years ago that I left for college? For 8 years now,
3: I have been Reverend Edward Lewis, pastor of First Christian Church here in the town of Mount Hermon. Mother lives with me in the parsonage, and Kitty, now Kitty Minturn, and Howard have moved here as well. God has blessed the ministry, and it is thriving. On the more recent business, I received some letters in the morning mail, letters that I will include here. The first is from my old friend, Bob Turner.
4: Albany, June 1867. Dear Tip, do you have 4th of July out your way? We do here in Albany. Rather, I'm going to have one in my yard. Perhaps you remember a 4th of July you took me to once? I do anyhow. And this is to be twin brother to that one. We're to have fine fireworks and fine singing and fine eating. My wife added that last item, and it's a great improvement, as are most things she has a hand in. Now, to come to the point of this letter, you ought to make a speech on that occasion. No getting out of it. At first, I wasn't going to have a feast on the 4th because, you remember, it was the day that our blessed Ray left us. But I think Ray would have been delighted with it all. Tell Howard and Kitty to be sure to come as well. You're all welcome. Shall expect you by the 3rd, certainly. Yours, Bob Turner. P.S. By the way, if you heard from Ellis Holbrook, I'm sure you're singing Glory Hallelujah.
3: It was that postscript that had me intrigued, Journal. I hadn't heard from Ellis in years. A mystery. But not for long. The very next letter I received was from none other than Ellis himself. Much of it was updating me on his family, especially his father, who is still minister of our little home village church. But my heart leapt with joy when he wrote.
14: I asked Father what message he had for you, and he replied, "Send him this verse, and tell him that again it is peculiarly his. I love the Lord because he has heard my voice and my supplication."
3: That would have told me the whole story, but then Ellis added,
14: "I thank God that he put it into your heart to pray for me all these years, and also that he has heard your prayers and answered them. I am his now, a child of God. God bless you, Tip. Your brother in Christ, Ellis Holbrook."
3: Oh, Journal, has there ever been a more thankful heart than mine at reading those words? The constant, sometimes almost hopeless prayers for Ellis have not been in vain. In due season we shall reap, if we faint not, has been proven once again. Thank you, Lord, for your faithfulness. Thank you for Ellis and Minister Holbrook, Will Bailey, and Bob Turner, for Howard, and the Minturns, and dear Ray, for Kitty, and Mother, and Father, and little Johnny. Thank you for all you have used to help transform me into the man you've made me to be. In the blessed name of Jesus. Amen.
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3: Oh, Kitty, I have some letters here that I think will interest you and Howard.
7: Ellis Holbrook?
3: Indeed.
7: Oh, it is rude of you to give me such intriguing letters right before church.
3: Believe me, they're worth waiting for. Oh, and before I forget, Mother said she wants to see you at the parsonage. She's feeling poorly.
7: Oh, the dear thing. I'll stop by this afternoon.
3: Thank you. Yeah, meanwhile, I have a mission children's class to teach.
7: I'm not sure that will be necessary.
1: What?
7: Tip, I mean, Reverend, I'd like to introduce you to Mrs. Wordsworth.
1: Oh, my apologies. I didn't see you there. It's nice to meet you, Mrs. Wordsworth.
15: Reverend?
1: I'm sorry I don't have time to better make your acquaintance. I really have to get in with the children. Perhaps you'd favor me with your company for tea after church?
15: Thank you. The offer is very kind, and I gladly accept.
1: Wonderful.
7: Reverend, Mrs. Wordsworth has offered to teach the mission children this morning. She's had years of experience, and she shared a story with me earlier that I believe will do them much, much good.
1: Well, that's very kind of you. You're certain? I don't know if you realize what you're up against.
15: I think I have some idea, and I would like to very much.
1: Very well. Come on, I'll introduce you.
7: I'll pray for a special blessing to be poured out upon you as you teach.
15: Thank you, my dear.
1: Good morning, children. I have a special treat for you today. Mrs. Wordsworth here has come from afar to teach our class.
15: Hello, children. All right,
1: calm down. Calm down. Listen up.
15: How would you all like to hear a story about a boy named Robert?
1: I'm sure this is going to be good.
15: Robert told me the story himself, so you may be sure it's true. He said one evening he was walking slowly down the street where he lived. You see, Robert did not have a happy home. His mother was dead and his father was a drunkard. He had nowhere to go and nothing to do. As he walked, he came to a turn where two roads met.
1: Going home, Robert?
15: That's right. It seems your pastor has heard this story before, right when he was about your age.
1: Miss Perry?
15: Yes, Reverend. That's who I was then, Mrs. Wordsworth now, but the story is still the same.
1: Oh, it's so good to see you. Thank you. That story is what changed my life. I've longed to tell you how that story found its way into my heart.
15: Oh, I'm so glad.
1: Please, finish telling them. Tell them how to get home.

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When I

Canadian artist Dan Bremnes. Call your name. You're with Karen on Vision. I'm with you for another half hour, but I caught wind of a couple of very rare moons that are happening. Well, one at the moment, another one at the end of May. So I've been told there's a blue moon happening tonight. A blue moon, rather unforgettable. One, cool and mysterious. That's the one tonight. But there's another one coming at the end of June on the 29th, and apparently it's called the Strawberry Moon. One being warm and magical. Which one are you waiting for most? Well, I think I've seen a blue moon once or twice in my time. I don't recall ever seeing a specific strawberry moon, so I think I'll be waiting most for that one. Not the cool, mysterious one, but the warm and magical one, or I might say marvelous one, as we consider the heavens declaring the goodness of God and his creation. John Reddick now, The Way on Vision.

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2: Research shows that the health benefits of laughter are far-ranging. Studies have shown that laughter can help relieve pain, bring greater happiness and even increase immunity. One study suggests that healthy children may laugh as much as 400 times a day, but adults tend to laugh only 15 times a day. I reckon all of us could use a little more laughter in our lives, considering how beneficial a good laugh can be for our stress levels and overall wellness. The Bible says that a cheerful heart is good medicine. It also says we need to have faith like a child. Why don't you go and have a good belly laugh today? Lighten up. It might be just what you need. I'm Matt Prater. 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

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And God bless you as you do. Have a wonderful week. 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So take care and good night. When I'm

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0: And a very good morning to you. It is Monday morning, the 1st of June 2026, and it's just gone at midnight in the eastern states. Everything with breath, we want to praise the Lord. We're going to talk this morning about achievement. Chuck Swindoll, who you hear frequently here on our radio, says the secret of living a life of excellence is merely a matter of thinking thoughts of excellence. Really, it's a matter of programming our minds with the kind of godly information from His Holy Spirit that will set us free.
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5: Have you ever watched a relationship slowly close off? Maybe an adult son or daughter who's drifted behind a wall you can't seem to reach through. You've prayed, you've waited, and the wall just won't move. Hi, I'm Clayton Bjellin, and today on Insight for Living, Chuck Swindoll recounts a true story in Esther chapter 8 in the Bible. This remarkable passage will breathe fresh hope into every impossible situation you're facing, because the God who softened the heart of a Persian king can certainly handle whatever wall stands before you. Chuck titled his message, "And the Walls Came Tumbling Down."
6: Esther, verse 3, fell at his feet, wept, and implored him to do something. What's wrong? Well, Haman may be gone, but the edict has still been written. And you know how it is with those edicts from Medo-Persia. It has been written, it will be done. The Jews will die in December. So Esther weeps. It is a document that looks absolutely permanent. It is irrevocable. He extends the golden scepter, which is his way of saying, "Speak, I'm listening." Verse 5. She said, "If it pleases the king, and if I have found favor before him, and the matter seems proper to the king, and I am pleasing in his sight." What a wonderful way for a wife to speak to a husband. No extra charge for that. "Let it be written." "Let it be written to revoke the letters devised by Haman." Let it be written. It's already written. But I'm pleading for revoking what has been written. Let it be revoked is what she's saying. Unheard of in the land of the Persians. She says in verse 6, "How can I endure to see the calamity which shall befall my people? How can I endure to see the destruction of my kindred?" Look, you wonder if there is a wall so thick that God cannot penetrate. You wonder if documents written in that day, just as documents written in our day, are permanent ink. So the king said to Queen Esther and to Mordecai the Jew, "Behold, I have given the house of Haman to Esther, and him they have hanged on the gallows because he had stretched out his hands against the Jews." Now, here's the pen. Here's the stylus. "You write to the Jews as you see fit." Is that incredible? You write another law. Furthermore, he says, "Seal it with the king's signet ring, for a decree which is written in the name of the king and sealed with the king's signet ring may not be revoked." This one is going to stand. This is it. Count on it. They get together the machinery. They put it together. I love the way this reads. Verse 10, "He wrote in the name of King Ahasuerus, sealed it with the king's signet ring, sent letters by couriers on horses riding on steeds sired by the royal stud." Isn't that good? Woo! That's great writing. These are the best horses with the finest couriers, the most responsible record. Let them take the message to 127 provinces and spread the word. The Jews will live. I love it. Absolutely amazing. Look, 13, a copy of the edict to be issued as law in each and every province was published to all the peoples so that the Jews should be ready for this day to avenge themselves on their enemies. The Jews are now protected. They now have their own defense provided by the Persian law. No one can touch them. The couriers hastened and, impelled by the king's command, went out riding on the royal steeds, and the decree was given out in Susa, the capital. You may not have some person after you. You may have some document, something that's been written, some magazine article, some newspaper article, some transcript, some occupational report, some lawsuit, something written that looks so intimidating, so unerasable. And you're sitting here listening to these words thinking, yeah, but if you only knew who's behind that. I don't care who's behind that. I happen to serve a sovereign God who has yet to go when he finds anything on this earth. Nothing we read frightens him. We live under the hand of the Almighty. All the inhabitants of the earth are as nothing, Daniel 4:35. He doeth according to his will in the army of heaven and among the inhabitants of the earth, and none can stay his hand or say unto him, what doest thou? None. That's the God you serve, child of God. That's the Lord you worship. My friend, we live in a day when documents intimidate. I know. But I'll tell you, it has an amazing result when God steps in, who will rewrite all records. Not only will every knee bow before him ultimately, but every lie will be exposed, every falsehood forever forgotten. Be encouraged if you happen to be living under the dread of what has been written. It is not permanent. I love the way the chapter ends. I like stories that, you know, where everybody lives happily ever after. I even like some fairy tales for that reason. Isn't that romantic or what? I heard of a child whose mother was telling her of Snow White and the Seven Dwarfs, and finally, the story ends where Prince comes and he finds her and kisses her back to life. And the little girl's telling her mother about this story. She's heard it at school, and the mother's listening to her, and she doesn't finish. The mother says, and let me guess, they live happily ever after. The little girl said, no, mother, they got married. Ah, that's reality. But here, there is a gloom that has set on the city of Susa and 126 of the other provinces, and it cannot be penetrated. It would be like a scene at Auschwitz or Dachau or Birkenau. No one laughs there. I mean, every day is another movement of the clock toward doom. But look. Then Mordecai went out from the presence of the king in royal robes of blue and white, with a large crown of gold and a garment of fine linen and purple, and the city of Susa shouted, isn't that great, and rejoiced. And the Jews, for the Jews, there was light and gladness and joy and honor in each and every province, in each and every city. Wherever the king's commandment and his decree arrived, there was gladness and joy for the Jews. a feast and a holiday. It was like Christmas and New Year's and Easter all rolled into one. It was like Berlin on the 9th of November. It was like nothing they'd ever seen before. They would sing all night because the gloom was lifted. Look at the last line. I love it. Many of the peoples of the land became Jews, for the dread of the Jews had fallen on them. Isn't that great? Oh, what goes around comes around. Do I speak to you who live in places of gloom and darkness, where laughter is not in the walls, where your life has become grim and borderline tragic? It will not be that way forever. While others go home from church on a Sunday and enter into the love and warmth of a family, you go home alone and you don't find warmth. You find the awful memory of broken relationships, remorse, and guilt. You look with longing at a scene like this one. You watch with tears as the story unfolds on your television, and you think, I would love to be there singing again. This is no irrelevant slice of ancient history tucked away in the folds of Esther's scroll. This is life. This is today. This is written to people who face intimidating, stubborn souls and maybe live with them, maybe married to them, may have children like that. This is written to people whose lives have been scarred by documents and lawsuits, bad reports, rumors maybe, that seems so permanent. This is written to people whose lives are lived within the thick, tall walls of depression and doom. And this chapter says, there is hope. May I go back? There are walls that fall on any day. The good news, maybe sometime good, sometime bad, is that we never know when they're going to. You cannot predict the falling of a wall. I'm thinking right now of a college in the Midwest where there was once a lovely tree that was part of the landscape. It was one of the places students met and talked. I'm told by those who were there on the campus on that day that they heard a large crack that echoed across the campus as this massive oak fell to the ground. When someone examined it, they noticed that within this massive tree, there had been the growing of weakness and even disease, to the point that was all that was left was what appeared to be a strong trunk, but it was nothing more than an empty shell of a tree. And with the blowing of a harsh wind one day, the tree fell. So it is in our lives. You don't know, but God is in the process of breaking a will. You know, I mentioned the man in my own life. There could have been others I could have talked about, but this one stands out. And I want to mention first the walls of stubborn wills. And I want to tell you what seems unchangeable is not. The man had a change of heart. I don't know what brought that about. I do know that he moved, took up residence in another town, another city, wanted to find a church, in fact, wanted to start a church. He couldn't find someone to preach, and so decided to start with a set of tapes. Guess whose? I would have never thought that had I lived 1,000 years. He's changed. The stubborn will may be your own. You may be one of those individuals that has determined, this is the way I will go, and I will get there regardless. No one will stand in my way. I pace my closing words more slowly because I respect what I'm dealing with here. Stubborn people tend not to listen to this kind of talk. I want you to hear it. When I was a student at seminary, I remember hearing a speaker conclude his message with a statement that stayed with me all these years. That was back in the fall of 1959. He said, "When God wants to do an impossible task, he takes an impossible person and crushes him." Tozer says much the same thing in one of his works. "It's doubtful God can use anyone greatly until he has hurt him deeply." Until he has hurt him deeply. I've quoted that and received a mail from people who have said, "You make God appear awfully cruel. It's not cruelty. It's sovereignty. Your stubborn will does not intimidate him. He will bring you to your knees." I say this to people I love today. Some of you are children of God, but the way you live your life, very few can tell it, because you are so damnably stubborn. You will not give in. And I say to you, you are no match for God. He will break you. He will bend you. He may even have to crush you, because he wants your heart. Another wall is the wall of damaging documents. They fall every day. It's amazing how the truth emerges. That which appeared so permanent back at a given time, with the passing of a few years, sometime even months, the truth emerges. And you hold your head in your hands thinking, "How could I have thought this in light of the truth I have seen since? Now I know the truth." The problem is, in the waiting period, it is hell on earth for the person hanging in the balance. Take hope. Take heart. Some document that looks as though it will ruin you will pass away. The truth will become known. Third, every day, walls of depression and doom and gloom are penetrated by the wonderful presence of the living God. Weeping may endure for the night, Psalm 30, verse 6, but joy comes in the morning. In a season of the year normally given for family and happiness and laughter of children, you may not find much laughter and you may find no happiness and no children. Weeping endures for the night, but joy comes in the morning. I have discovered that hurting people get perspective that those who have not yet hurt like that lack. Take, for example, David, who writes, "Before I was afflicted, I went astray, but now I keep thy word." Psalm 119:67. "It is good for me that I was afflicted, that I may learn thy statutes." Psalm 119:71. "It is good for me." Psalm 119:75. "I know, O Lord, that thy judgments are righteous, and that in faithfulness thou hast afflicted me." You say, "How can I put it to work? How can I make this happen? I want this." I have counsel for all of you to remember, and that is, what is needed is the presence of the Savior and the perspective of the cross. It casts its shadow across all of our lives, and it makes life bearable. You need the Lord God living in your life. You need him residing there in masterful control. You need him there to prompt perspective, or you will fade in anxiety and your enemy will win the day. The document will destroy you. The gloom will depress you. You'll turn to a bottle or some drug. You'll opt for a lifestyle that you will later regret to fill up the loneliness. All of these things are so available, and they speak loud strong words of appeal to us. I invite you today to a place of abject affliction. It has blood on it. It once had a man on it who knew affliction like you and I will never know it, who died misunderstood and maligned, but it had to be that people like us could have hope. I would like for you to bow your head and close your eyes. And for a few moments, I'd like for you to set aside the stubborn will, whether it's yours or another's, the document that has been haunting your days, the atmosphere that you live in. And I'd like for you to answer, where is Christ in all of this? Where is He? If you're a child of His, how wonderful. All that's needed is to call upon Him this day, this very moment. I've noticed in my life that He gives strength in brief bursts. Over the long haul, He strengthens us, but it doesn't come a month at a time. It comes a moment at a time. Ask for that. If it's a stubborn will you're living with, pray for God to soften it. If necessary, to crush it. Even if it's in you, if it's stubborn enough, it is ruining relationships. Give it to Him. If your visit to the cross today is the first time ever for you, then I invite you to give the Lord your life. He sent His one and only Son, Jesus Christ, to pay the penalty for those sins that you and I regularly commit, so that He might erase the sin question and offer you an answer to your unbelief, forgiveness, security, and hope. You're surrounded by people all around the community, all around the globe, who have surrendered their hearts to Jesus Christ, given Him their wills, their lives, the right to rule. It's your turn. Our Father, find in us an openness that is rare. Give to us a willingness that is not normally found in our lives. And hear our prayer as we call upon You today. Thank You for the relevant message from an ancient book. Remind us once again that all walls ultimately fall, just as all knees ultimately bow.

0: Chuck titled today's message, "And the Walls Came Tumbling Down." This is Insight for Living. Chuck.
1: The first Monday in July 1979, that's when Insight for Living aired its very first radio program. I had no idea what was beginning that day. None. If someone had pulled back the curtain and shown me what God was about to do, I'm not sure my heart could have held the thrill. We were naive. We were stepping out in faith with a national program, and frankly, we had no business being that bold. But we were. And we did, and men and women responded in droves. Not because we were clever, not because we had some sophisticated strategy or a slick marketing plan. They responded because we heralded the only thing that has ever actually changed a human heart, the cross we proclaim. Nearly five decades later, nothing has changed. Not one thing that matters. Yes, the reach has grown. The platforms have multiplied. We go places now that would have seemed like science fiction in 1979. Into phones, into earbuds, into languages and nations we could never have imagined on that first Monday morning. But the message, identical. It's the cross, always the cross. Look around at the world around you. Bodies failing, relationships fractured. Public discourse that sounds more like a brawl than a conversation. Pain in every direction. And right in the middle of all of it, we get to be dispensers of truth. God's truth. The kind that doesn't shift with the headlines or bend with the culture. That's an extraordinary privilege. As we approach June 30th, nearly 46 years after that very first broadcast, I want to invite you to join what God is already doing. Insight for Living carries the light into dark corners we haven't even reached yet. From our very first day until now, let's keep going together.
0: 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Ever feel like getting even with an enemy? I'm Clayton Bjellin. 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

0: were thinking this morning about achievement. And there are a few guys who I've taken some great statements from, and one is A.W. 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
5: We've been talking so much about sleep of recent days, talked about a lot of different dimensions, some of it practical and some of it spiritual. As you think about the things we've been talking about over these recent days, Camille, how do you summarize the types of things that are important to understand about sleep?
6: Neil, let's remember a few points. Sleep is a God-given gift. It is His will for people. And like any gift, we should receive it in faith. We've learned, too, that it's important to offload, download, and jettison worries, fears, and cares to the Lord. We do it in prayer, we do it in worship, we do it in faith. When we practice these things, the peace of God will be on our hearts and minds, as Philippians 4 verse 7 says. When you've got the peace of God in your heart and mind, then sleep is virtually guaranteed. And when there are those times where there's upset and concern, that's even more of an occasion to hand it all over to God. This is the spiritual side, and the spiritual side really should be paramount. But we've also learned on the practical side, it is important for people to have clear boundaries for work, for play, and for rest. Today, boundaries are so blurred, we can't tell whether we're on the job or off the job, or whether we're online or offline, as it were. We've got to have clear boundaries. And if they're not clear, we need to make them clear. There's a time to put a clean break to work and to worry and to play and to rest. That's another thing. We've also looked at the issue of unwinding and to make sure we don't just do it at bedtime for half an hour or more, that we do it sometime during the day as well. I fervently believe this will help enormously to cure the phenomena of what we call early morning waking, which basically means you fall asleep easily, but you wake up in the middle of the night, never to sleep again. Another thing we've learned, Neil, is that if you wake up and you cannot get to sleep in 20 or 30 minutes after waking up in the middle of the night, then don't toss and turn for hours. It won't work. Get up, practice the unwinding that is beneficial and suitable to you, and then after a period of time, could be 45 minutes or something, return to the bed, lights out, and the chances of you falling asleep again are much greater than if you just toss and turn for hours.
5: Camille, is it fair to say that if you don't get these sleeping issues under control, it can, in a sense, cripple your life or cripple your potential? But if you do get these issues under control, the future looks good.
6: It is important that we get sleep, but let's make sure we don't overestimate how much sleep is important. Younger people need more sleep. Middle-aged people, probably 6 hours is enough. And for older people, even less. Yes, we will function better, but remember, sleep is just one major component of a balanced lifestyle. Let's make sure we don't focus on the sleep inordinately, because as I've tried to explain, this is a God-given gift. Sleep should be as natural as breathing in and breathing out. Nobody needs lessons on sleep. So if we have other parts of our life, like work and play and the spiritual side in order, sleeping soundly will come effortlessly.
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a man called C.T. Studd from a very wealthy family, and he also had the reputation of being on the very first Ashes cricket tour of Australia. 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Well, anyway, he went eventually to India as a servant of God. 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And he said simply, attempt great things for God, then expect great things from God. If we took that on board in our lives daily, things surely would change.

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0: It's 1 o'clock in the east on this Monday, the 1st of June 2026. In the central states, it's just on 12:30. Shortly, all of this on right across Australia will be on the same page of Monday, the 1st of June. In the meanwhile, let's keep on with some good music, and here's a thought before we get underway. God has never ceased to be the one true aim of all right human aspirations. To please God in all things must be our constant aim and motivation. Alexandre Vinay.
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2: 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Like Everett Butchers. 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
3: In the Bible, in Psalm 11, verse 7, it says, "The Lord is righteous and he loves justice. 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That was Psalm 11, verse 7.
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4: In his sovereign wisdom, God calls us, compels us, and conscripts us. Only by his grace, only by his sovereign will, only by his mercy makes us want to abandon ourselves to him, motivates us to contend for the faith.
5: Just a glimpse into the privilege Christians possess by responding to God's grace and living a life of passionately contending for the faith. 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Today marks the beginning of a powerful teaching series from Dr. Youssef called Contend for the Faith, where Dr. Youssef guides you into the pages of Jude for a close-up look at the importance of contending for truth. In fact, truth should be what motivates and gives breath to every moment in life. 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
4: Jude, half-brother of Jesus, begins this short epistle by assuring the true believers in Jesus of their eternal security. That's where he starts. He starts with assuring us of our eternal security, the true believers. And then he concludes the epistle by assuring those same believers that God is able to keep us all the way to eternity. Now let's look at this comforting assurance for the true believers that we have only in Jesus. Verses 1 and 2. That's all we're going to cover today. Verses 1 and 2. Jude, a servant of Jesus, actually a bond slave of Jesus, a brother of James, to those who have been called and beloved by God the Father and kept by Jesus Christ, mercy, peace, and love in abundance. The amazing thing to me is that Jude never claimed or introduced himself as the half-brother of Jesus, for he was. He used the word in Greek, doulos. Doulos is the bond slave by choice, a bond slave who comes and says, "I want to be your slave for life." Jude was so overwhelmed by the grace of the Lord Jesus Christ and by the love of Jesus Christ that he was so humbled by that grace, he was so humbled by that mercy, he was so humbled by that love that he was so in awe of the privilege to serve Jesus. And so he called himself the doulos of Jesus, not only just the brother of James. The Bible clearly tells us that after Jesus' miraculous, supernatural, absolute necessity of virgin birth, because if he was not virgin born, he could not save us from our sins. After that miraculous, supernatural virgin birth of Jesus, Mary and Joseph had sons and daughters in the natural way. In Matthew 13, 55, in Mark 6, 3, and in Galatians 1, 19, all of these passages indicate that there were four brothers, an unnumbered number of sisters, half-brothers, four half-brothers. In fact, Matthew 13, 55, he gives us those four names of the half-brothers of Jesus: James, Joseph, Simeon, and Jude. Now, I have a hunch, and I can prove it from the scripture, but I have a hunch why Jude was so overwhelmed by the grace of Jesus that he felt unworthy to claim the natural relationship. Here's why I say this. In John chapter 7, verse 5, it says that his brothers did not believe in him. They did not believe in him. No doubt after the crucifixion, the horrendous watching the crucifixion and the resurrection of Jesus, all of that changed for his brothers. James became the bishop, the head of the church in Jerusalem. Jude became a great evangelist and penned this magnificent and most important short epistle. Beloved, there can be no doubt that to Jude, being saved by grace and being forgiven by Jesus was far more significant than any earthly connection with Jesus. To call himself the doulos of Jesus is far greater privilege than any family ties. To submit to the authority of Jesus is a true mark of a true disciple. Now, don't miss the great contrast here between true believers and those who claim to be believers or to be Christians. The professing. There's a possessing and a professing. And there's a world of difference. He's going to contrast them throughout this little epistle. Look with me again, those two verses. Verse 1 and 2, epistle of Jude. There are four, in these verses, four incredible, overwhelming privileges that true believers have. Four. First, they are conscripted. I'm going to explain that in a minute. They are conscripted by God. Secondly, they are beloved. Not just loved, beloved of God. Thirdly, they are kept safe by Jesus. Fourthly, they are truly blessed by the Holy Trinity. Now let's look at these. Let's unfold them one by one. Those who are truly, eternally saved, they are saved because they were conscripted by God. They're conscripted. And the reason I use the word conscripted instead of the word called, because the word call can mean different things to different occasion. I'm going to show you from the scripture right now. I need to explain it. God is constantly calling people to repent and turn from their sin and receive his salvation. He said, come unto me, all of you who are labor and heavy laden, come unto me. He's constantly calling wicked and evil people to repent of their sins and to trust him for their salvation. That is not the call he's talking about. Hear me right, please. This is not what Jude is talking about. They are conscripted. The true believers are compelled. That is the kind of call he's talking about. It's a unique call. What is that unique call? Let me explain it to you that every six-year-old can understand it, all right? From the human point of view, from our human point of view, we were dead in our trespasses and sin. We went in a coma, we went asleep, we were dead in our trespasses and sin. Then God breathed into our spirit, whew, and he quickened our spirit, and he brought us to himself. And when we came to life, when we rose from our spiritual death, we realized we're sinners, and we're heading for hell, and we need a Savior. But only after he opened our eyes. Amen. At that moment, from our human point of view, we become so overwhelmed by his generosity, by breathing into our dead spirits. The God whom we have offended, the God whom we've spurned, the God whom we rejected, the God whom we ignored, a God from whom we try to live independently. But he now opened our blind spiritual eyes and gave us a gift of salvation. Can I get praise to the Lord? Give God praise. And that is why we live the rest of our lives under his authority and submit to his lordship. Listen to me. That is the very essence of what it means to be a Christian believer. Can I make it any simpler? But from God's point of view, He compelled us. He conscripted us. Jesus describes this compelling or conscripting in John chapter 6, verse 44. This way, listen carefully. For no one, can you say no one?
6: No one.
4: For no one come to me unless the Father who sent me draws him or her. Conscript him or her. Please listen to me. In His sovereign wisdom, God calls us, compels us, and conscripts us. Only by His grace, only by His sovereign will, only by His good pleasure, only by His mercy, only by His graciousness. Not to believe a miracle or two, or reject some and accept some. No, no, no, no, no, no, no, no. No. My precious friends, this compelling, this conscripting makes us want to abandon ourselves to Him, motivates us to contend for the faith, empowers us to speak the truth in love, compels us to live in the truth and to speak the truth and to abide by the truth. So the first is He conscripts us. But not only conscripts us, but we are beloved by Him. It's very important. That letter B-E, the two letters before loved, are very, very important. Why not just loved, but beloved? In fact, the accurate translation is beloved. Because this type of love is beyond human comprehension. It's beyond human understanding. Why? Because way before the creation of the world, you were uniquely beloved by God. Way before the earth was formed, God uniquely beloved His true children. I need to explain it. I want everybody to get as much of this as humanly possible. When a man loves a woman and they become exclusive for each other in marriage, that man never looks at another woman in the same way he looks at his wife. Ever again. Ever again. Now, I, for one, I love lots of people. I really do. I love my family. I love my children. I love my in-laws. I love my grandchildren. I love you, the family of God in this place. I love you. But I have an exclusive love for Elizabeth. I love lots of people, but only she is beloved. Did you get it? That means I am set apart for her. That means I uniquely belong to her. In a far greater way, there is a difference between God's love for the lost, God's love for the world, and His love for His own. There's a world of difference. And that is why the Apostle John, he gets so overwhelmed by that incredible love. In 1 John 3:1, as they say in England, 1 John 3:1, he gets so overwhelmed. He says, "How great a love the Father has lavished on us that we should be called the children of God." You know, sometimes you get one of those misguided politicians who try to become inclusive and get everybody in on board. So we all are the children of God. No, we're not. No, we're not. We're all the creation of God. He created His own image. That's why we love everybody and call them to come to Christ. But only those who are conscripted, those who are called, those who are compelled, those who are beloved children of God are the children of God. Amen. Listen, when you comprehend this, when you internalize this, you would want to live for Christ alone all your days. Not only that, because I'm compelled and I'm beloved, therefore, His power, in His power, and through His power, I can defeat temptation. In His power, through His power, I can defeat worry, anxiety, fear, or whatever else that comes at me. In His power, I can live in peace in the midst of turmoil. In his power, I have the courage to contend for the faith. The reason we are valuable to God is not because who we are or what we've done. Oh my goodness, no! But because we are beloved of God. Oh my friends, that in itself will keep us from this foolishness that says what miracle to accept and what miracle to reject. What part of the Bible is right or what part of the Bible is not right. Instead, we are on our faces before God in humility, in brokenness, and in gratitude. Not only that we are conscripted, not only we are beloved, thirdly, we are kept by Jesus. We're kept by Jesus. What does that mean? It means that you, as a believer, a disciple of Jesus, you are in a triple lock protection program. Not just one, triple. And since he has all of the power, since he has all of the authority, and there are no greater power ever can take you out of his hand. No one, no power, no force, no thing can ever pry you out of that triple lock program. Can I get an amen? That is why true believers, repeat, the true believers, cannot habitually and carelessly live in sin. They can't do it. It's an impossibility if they truly are called of God, if they're conscripted and beloved. And that is why true believers can never live in disobedience to the Word of God day in and day out and rationalize it. And that is why true believers cannot rationalize their rebellion against the Word of God. And that is why when true believers, the moment we sin, and oh, I'm not saying we are perfect, God forbid, no. The moment we sin, oh, I don't know how many times I would say something, and I said, Lord, I wish I'd take that back. My mouth just shoots through the, but anyway, I won't get into that. But the moment we sin, we are stricken in our hearts, and we don't rest until we confess and repent and turn to the Lord. Oh, but those who have turned their backs on God's truth, those who have turned their backs on biblical authority, those who have turned their backs on the integrity of Jesus, they may look like sheep, but they're not. And that is why true believers must never let them get away with their falsehood. Why? Because our eternal keeper compels us. Because our eternal keeper commissioned us. Because our eternal keeper commanded us to speak the truth in love. Above all, he's interceding for us every single moment of every day in heaven. Therefore, we have the confidence because we are conscripted, we are beloved, we are kept by Jesus. And fourthly, we are abundantly blessed by the Holy Trinity. Question: what are the most important relationships in terms of priority? I'm sure you got that answered in your head already, right? First, our relationship with God. That's number one. Then our relationship with ourselves. Yes, our relationship with ourselves. Then our relationship with others. You see, when it comes to our relationship with God, Jude said, we have been the recipients of an abundance of mercy. His mercy means that he does not give us what we deserve. And he does this abundantly for the believer. Abundantly means limitless. Limitless. And because we are the recipients of his mercy, and we're so conscious of our unworthiness and the mercy and the grace of God, therefore, our relationship with ourselves is at peace. We are at peace within. We're at peace within, regardless of the circumstances. The only reason we have peace within is because we received mercy. Listen, you see that every day. It's not just in the news, but in real life. There are people who are at war. I'm not talking about war in the Middle East or Ukraine. People at war in their minds. The war going on in their conscience. The war in the homes. Why? Because they do not comprehend or understand or are being recipients of the abundance of the mercy of God. But because we know God's mercy, we're at peace ourselves. We have peace in knowing that all our sins are forgiven. Every one of them. Our guilt has been erased by the blood of Jesus. Our eternity is secure, and that we are owned and operated by Jesus. Jesus said, "My peace I give to you, my peace I leave with you, not as the world gives." See, the peace of the world gives us peace. It's phony. It's phony peace. It's temporary at best. It's occasional. But our permanent peace comes from knowing and experiencing the mercy of God in abundance. That's what he's saying. He said, he gave us all these blessings in abundance, all of them. His mercy, his peace, his love, and therefore his love is multiplied to us. And you know, beloved, let me tell you something. The only reason we are able to love is because we are recipients of love.
6: Say it again.
4: Amen. Amen. I'll say it again. The true believer not only beloved, but the recipient of multiplied love. Every single minute of every day. Multiply, multiply, multiply. And if you're not conscious of it, you're not spending time in the Word. And that is why we can dispense love to others. And that is why apostates, or those who have turned their back on the truth of the infallible Word of God, they have never been believers to begin with. I don't know, that's not my judgment. But they keep on shocking people in order to get attention. That's the only way they can do it. Not only that, but when we speak the truth in love, they accuse us of being unloving. But listen to me. They don't understand that because of the love of God and because we love sinners enough to tell them the truth, not pander to their sinful nature. Oh, beloved, listen to me. God's love does not muddy the truth. God's love does not accept the wrong. God's love does not baptize sin into the church. God's love confronts the wrong. Oh, but you have to remember, with God's blessing comes responsibility. It comes responsibility. But I can't end this message without speaking to that person who are yet to experience this incredible grace, this incredible mercy, this incredible love. Please, please, please respond to his call, because only then will you discover the incredible love of God and the conscripting power of God and the love of God through all of eternity. You will only know and experience all of this after the moment you come to him confessing that you're a sinner and heading for hell, and you want Jesus to come into your life as your only Savior and Lord, and by his blood can change direction and take you to heaven.
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1: Chuck Swindoll has some very short, punchy statements. Like this one. Alleged impossibilities are God-given opportunities for our capacities to be stretched. Alleged impossibilities are God-given opportunities for our capacities to be stretched. Now, when I read that, I thought, I remember an old-time gospel chorus that they used to sing when I was a kid in church. Got any rivers you think are uncrossable? Got any mountains you can't tunnel through? God specializes in things thought impossible. He can do just what no other can do.

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1: It's a time in the morning that very mysterious time when you would be getting ready to have coffee and settle back in the live lounge. And those who will be with you in the lounge will be Switchfoot and Cutlass. 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

0: I like the fact that Augustine, way back in the earliest years of the church, had such a good balance as he shared some of the thoughts of God as we should know them in our life. Listen to this. Pray as though everything depended upon God, but work as though everything depended on you. Don't just go throwing our needs and our cares to God without an expectation that he might have something for us actually to do as part of the provision of that expectation. So pray as though everything depended on God, but work as though everything depended upon you.
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0: It's 2 o'clock in the eastern states. It's 1:30 in the central states, and it's midnight in the west. Welcome, all Australians. We're all on the same page because it is the 1st of June, Monday, 2026. And I'm glad you're here because we've got an opportunity to talk about achievement. Billy Sunday, a guy who started out as a baseball player and a very good baseball player. After his conversion, became an evangelist. And so he filled the game amphitheatres with crowds to preach to rather than to play baseball for, to entertain them. Anyway, he said this: ideas are funny little things. They won't work unless you do. If you don't do your part, then don't blame God. You want to achieve things? Remember this: ideas are funny little things. Ideas won't work unless you do. And if you don't do your part, then don't blame God. Yes, we are in a partnership. We are in his family. We are his children. We can't blame God if we won't do our part when he provides an opportunity or a blessing that is going to touch the lives of others.
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6: But in the mornings, I was getting up and praying really hard over my business, and God was blessing it, and I was passionate about it, and things were going really well. And then one morning as I was praying for my business, the Lord convicted me. It was like, are you enjoying your relationship with your wife as much as you're enjoying what you're experiencing in business?
7: Well, that's an admission from Jason Benham describing a turning point in his marriage. And Jason and his wife, Tori, are with us today to share some simple ideas about how you can transform your relationship with your spouse. Thanks for joining us. This is Focus on the Family with Jim Daly. I'm John Fuller.
8: John, we are having Tori come in today to make sure Jason's held accountable. No, I just thought, yeah, wow, it's always tough to talk about your marriage in front of your wife. Mm-hmm. But listen, you guys have done a great job. We're going to introduce you properly here. You know, when you look at business organizations, like you were mentioning in that clip, you know, we set out strategies. We have goals for CEOs and the founders of companies, and they work diligently to try to be successful, right? There's a plan, there's execution, it's measured typically, and you're looking at sales. And then some of us come home and we don't have that for our marriage. It's just not, we can't translate that into the same space, right? Mm-hmm. And we struggle with that. I would say I'm guilty of that. I don't really think of a strategic plan for my marriage. And all the ladies went, what? But it's true. And today we want to give you a resource through the Benham's great book, Marriage A to Z. And yes, we are going to cover Z today. And, you know, just to give you the tools that you need in order to make sure you are thinking strategically for your marriage.
7: Yeah, this is going to be a tune-up program for couples that are doing okay. The Benhams are terrific speakers and coaches and authors, and they have a podcast called Beauty and Battle. And today, as Jim said, we'll be talking about their book, Marriage A to Z, 30 Days to Relational Transformation.
8: Jason and Tori, welcome back to Focus on the Family.
4: Thanks so much for having us.
6: We're excited. We love being here with you guys.
8: Yeah, it's good to have you. It's always fun. And I think, you know, when you look at something like this, Marriage A to Z, you must be covering it all.
6: Yeah, well, you know, we actually decided to go with 30 principles, but I thought, well, let's start it from the letter A to the letter Z. But then I realized that's only 26 letters, so we had to add
4: bonus.
6: Four more.
8: A, B, B, C, C, D, D.
6: A to Z plus four.
8: Yeah. Okay, this is a little unorthodox, and I know, you know, we're going to get there. But so often when we do something like this, we cover A, we cover B, and we're pretty much done by D or E. Mm-hmm. So I'm going to start with Z, for fun. Let's go to the end of your alphabet, just to grab people. What was Z?
6: Z is zeroing in on zanyism.
8: I like this already.
6: And so let me say, you know, about the book, we just took 30 principles, relationship principles, and we set it up to where couples can go through it one principle per day with a little exercise at the end to help you strengthen your connection. We got to Z, and I was praying. I was like, what in the world, Z? But then I thought the one thing that we didn't have in the book that really helps couples draw closer together is adding humor into their relationship.
8: Yeah, that's so good.
6: That's what zeroing in on zanyism is all about, like to be able to have a good laugh. And now brain science is catching up. When you start laughing with somebody, it actually draws you close with the people that you laugh with.
8: So it's a bonding thing. Wow,
6: yeah,
8: that's
6: really cool.
8: That's really interesting. I hadn't thought about humor being a bonding agent in relationship, but that's certainly true for guys. I don't know if that's true for women.
4: Oh, absolutely.
8: Really?
4: We really can't take ourselves too seriously. Well, we can, but it's not in our best interest.
8: I mean, for guys, that jocularity, if I could refer to it that way. I mean, you were in sports, I played sports. That humor is kind of what binds a team together, even. It's kind of interesting, you know?
6: Absolutely.
8: I hadn't thought about it.
6: And I remember a time when Tori and I, we were probably, Tori'd say, 3 or 4 years into marriage. And at that point, I wasn't making a lot of money. I didn't have my own business. And I was kind of cheap, to be honest, and was putting the pressure on her. We need to save money and all sorts of things. And we took our young kids to the fair. And I was complaining about how expensive the turkey legs were. And she wanted to get
8: kind
6: some...
8: of a downer day for you.
6: I know. Yeah. It was so bad.
4: I was not in the greatest mood.
6: And I remember, what was it, Tori? It was a $5 bill.
4: I'm embarrassed that you brought up this story.
6: Okay, well.
4: But yes, we were at the fair, and he was just being so sour about being there. He was like, why are we here? We don't have the money to do this. And of course, I like had dreamed about this moment when we'd have kids and we can finally go to the fair.
8: This is your moment.
4: This is my moment. Like our kids finally are at an age where they can kind of enjoy the fair, but it was very hot and stuffy and a lot of people, and Jason was not feeling it. And He was really complaining about the money. He was like, why are we spending money on this, you know? And you can tell the rest.
6: I can tell from there. So I asked her, she needed me to get something for one of the kids. I said, well, I'm going to need $5. And she took $5 out of her billfold or whatever, and she wadded up and threw it at me. And
8: that's awesome.
6: But listen, the best part, she said, wipe your rear with this.
8: Oh.
4: I have no idea where it came from. It was the best thing I could reach for.
8: Yeah,
4: and
8: you're
4: I
8: trying
4: went
8: to
4: for
8: make
4: it.
8: A point.
4: Yeah, but okay. We
8: did she make it well?
4: Well,
6: she did.
4: We both started dying laughing because it was like, where did that even come from?
6: And the reason I bring that
8: frustration, expectation,
4: but the words, like what?
6: Why would she even say that? Now, the reason I bring that up is because now, 25 years later, every now and then we'll get into an argument or a tiff. She might or I might. We might say something like, "Wipe your rear end with this."
4: It's kind of our way to be like, "Okay." Enough.
7: It cuts through the clutter.
8: I thought you were going to say you take a $5 bill out of your wallet, you roll it up and smack the
6: I Venmo her $5.
8: Yeah. Hey, you've been married for 20 plus years, just to, you know, kind of set the stage for everybody. We've done a very intimate job at that already.
6: It's great.
8: But let's go back to when you met. And, you know, sometimes people say love at first sight. And did that happen for you guys?
6: Well, we were really good friends at first sight, but then the love came about a year later.
8: Wow, that's interesting.
6: Yeah, it was fantastic, but which I love that we had a solid friendship. But then that year later, I saw her, and I was in Bluefield, West Virginia, playing for the Baltimore Orioles short season rookie ball team, and her and her family came to visit me, and she got out of the car, and it was like all of a sudden everything went in slow motion. The wind started blowing, her hair started going back, and I knew at that moment that she needed me. That she could not live without me.
8: Now, this is what's so fun about having the spouse here. So, Tori, did you have that same feeling? Or did you see Jason in his uniform and go, oh, that's the guy for me?
4: I did. It was kind of a love at first sight, that particular game for us. It was kind of like, wow, I see you in a different light. He saw me in a different light. And it was the beginning of something for sure. And actually, the first letter A in this book is appreciate to attract. And you know, when you're dating and when you first meet, there's that initial attraction, and it comes through appreciation, right? I appreciate the way that you are. I appreciate the way you look. Or there's all these things that I appreciated in Jason that I could see that I was really, you know, drawn to. That attraction produced appreciation, but it's kind of like what comes first, the chicken or the egg, with appreciation and attraction. They go hand in hand.
8: I think it's,
4: you know,
8: the visual thing.
4: I mean,
8: Dr. Dobson used to talk about that. I mean, it starts with that attraction. Being visual, and then eventually it's touch, you know, holding a hand.
4: Eventually
8: it's the kiss.
4: Exactly.
8: You know, whatever that might be, but that's the normal progression, but you have to notice each other
4: first. Exactly.
6: Right? That's why I think before marriage, attraction leads to appreciation. So I was attracted to Tori, right? And so then we started talking. Now it's like, oh, I appreciate your personality. And it's like, so attraction led to appreciation.
8: That was good. Go to
6: it's
8: the
6: very
8: personality.
6: Good. Right there? Yeah. Okay, thank you, Jim.
8: Yeah.
6: But you
8: good
6: know what?
8: Coaching.
6: After marriage, it's reversed.
4: Right.
6: Appreciation now leads to attraction. Because after marriage,
8: that's good.
6: The more you think about the things that you appreciate about your spouse, the more attracted you will be. And when appreciation is the genesis for your attraction, It's so much deeper.
8: You know, in that regard, and this is just a general question, I don't think you covered this in the book, but there's scientific data that shows that yes. that bonding that mm-hmm. we're talking about is partly in this area of attraction. Mm-hmm. But at last, you might call it infatuation. Mm-hmm. But there's a time limit on that. It can last from 6 months to 2 years.
6: Right. Yeah.
8: That's why marriages that start hot
6: yeah.
8: in terms of that attraction can grow cold rather quickly. And
6: that's
8: you're
6: right.
8: going, what happened?
4: Yeah.
8: Because it was built on infatuation.
4: Right.
6: That's right.
8: Not deeper things.
6: And the
4: yeah,
6: way to
4: exactly.
6: get past that is appreciation.
4: Yeah. yeah.
6: Because what appreciation does when you focus on gratitude, it's like when we read Psalm 100, where it says, enter my gates with thanksgiving and my courts with praise.
8: Yes.
6: It's like gates and courts. Well, that's mm-hmm. a picture of the temple where God's presence was. We start with thanksgiving to God and it ushers us into his presence where his power is. Mm. Now, incorporate that into your relationships. If you think appreciative thoughts and thoughts of gratitude and thankfulness towards your spouse, and you just randomly think those things, what happens is your brain releases a hormone called oxytocin and dopamine. Mm. Dopamine is a feel-good chemical. Oxytocin is a bonding chemical. The person that you're thinking thankful thoughts toward, it bonds you to them. And when you express those thoughts, it releases oxytocin and dopamine in their brains and bonds them to you. Mm-hmm. So God is giving us a little relationship hack right there saying, yeah. look, you want to draw close to me and me to you? Start with thanksgiving. Oh, and you want to try that in your marriage? Watch what happens. And yeah. that's how appreciation can lead you to a deeper level of attraction than you've ever felt before.
8: We had a guest on that made that recommendation. If you know, just to improve your marital situation, just give your spouse three compliments, three
6: so
8: things
6: good.
8: A day.
4: Yes.
8: And you will watch her or him begin to blossom. I thought, oh, that's really good.
6: Yeah,
8: I'm aiming
6: so
8: at that. You know, that's a great way to go.
6: But and Jim, you look nice today. You're handsome and have a great personality.
8: You've
6: so
8: already won me
6: three
8: over.
6: Compliments.
4: And you feel bonded to Jason.
8: Tori, let me ask you this. You're a mom of four. You're busy. It sounds like you guys pretty much do traditional roles. And we know that in households today, that can be divided up and not mom does the chores. And I
4: right.
8: get that. We in our family, we do our own laundry, for example.
4: Yeah.
8: Yay, team. I
4: yeah,
8: think Jean
4: I love it.
8: Taught that to the boys at like 10. And then a few years ago, she going, it would really be helpful if you could do yours. And I'm like, okay, I'll give it a try.
4: That's
8: I have
4: great.
8: A number of pink shirts available for sale.
6: There you go.
8: But the point being is, yeah, it's a lot quicker for me. And,
4: right.
8: you know when you need to get it going and you do it.
4: Yes.
8: I can do laundry faster than anybody I know. Boom, boom, boom, I'm on it. You know, it's a mission.
4: Yes,
6: oh, yeah.
8: But one particular night, I think you went for a walk and you felt overwhelmed as a mom of four.
4: Yeah.
8: And I'm sure they were little at the time.
4: Yes,
8: and it's
4: yeah.
8: like, that's a season. There's moms listening and watching on YouTube. They're going, I'm in that season
4: yes.
8: right now.
4: Yes.
8: How did you feel? What did the walk do for you? And
4: yeah.
8: how did you have a touch of blessing
4: yeah.
8: afterward?
4: Well, this was a season where the Lord was really trying to teach me that he is my source. And I think for me, early on in our relationship, I began to really look to Jason as a source of my happiness, as a source of, my help. There were so many things I began to expect from him that the Lord really needed to help me to get to a place where I saw him as my source and not Jason as my source. And so I remember that day, we talked about it in this book, where I was just having a really stressful time with the kids. I was homeschooling at the time.
8: Let's just throw that on.
4: Yeah.
6: Oh,
8: but good for
4: yeah.
8: you.
4: Yeah.
8: I applaud you for homeschooling.
4: Thank
6: you.
4: You
6: did it for 12
4: yeah.
6: years.
8: Yeah.
6: With
8: good
6: four
8: for you.
6: Kids.
8: I bet your kids are solid.
4: And so I'm just trying to kind of unwind. And I remember Jason came home from work and I said, I just needed some space to get my thoughts together. I'm really struggling. And I just went for a walk. And I remember the Lord just really speaking to me about that he is the one. He is my source. He's my source of contentment. He's my source of joy. And as I'm taking this walk and I'm like, okay, Lord, well, if you're my source, then I'm going to surrender to you. I'm going to trust you that I can do this. Like right now, I do not feel like I can do this another day. I don't feel like I have the capacity. I don't feel like I even have the tools to do all that you have asked me to do. But if you are my source, then I'm going to trust you. And it was just this kind of act of surrender through this walk. And I walked into the house and Jason had cleaned up the kitchen for me without yeah. saying a word.
8: Way to go.
6: Yeah.
4: Yeah.
6: Buddy.
4: And it was just this really beautiful moment for both Jason and I and the Lord to where I'm like, I know that was the Lord putting it on Jason's heart. The Lord is my source. he then used Jason to meet a need in me, but I saw it as the Lord. Yeah. I saw it as
8: you,
4: God.
8: You said, okay, Lord, I'll put it on you.
4: And it was kind of a pivotal time for me to where I was like, you know, I don't have to put all these expectations on Jason. I can expect God to show up when he when he needs to
8: That's
4: show up.
8: That's a very hard thing to get to, though. I mean, really. I think expectations in marriage are probably the most difficult.
4: Oh, yeah. Yes.
8: Because just that, they're expectations. And when you don't fulfill that for your spouse, it's like, bam. It's a it's a hit to the face. It feels like I thought you were going to do this. I would say most arguments in marriage are built around expectations unfulfilled.
4: True. Yeah. Yes.
8: And so that's really good counsel.
6: I've heard the definition that disappointment is the gap between expectation and reality.
8: Yeah.
6: And we just read a quote. I forget who it was by, but replace expectation with appreciation and you'll see your relationships blossom.
4: Yeah, we actually started out the chapter Appreciate to Attract with trade expectation with appreciation and watch your world change.
8: Wow, that's a good one too.
4: Yeah.
8: Let's talk about cookie dough.
6: Oh.
8: Is everybody happy?
6: Yeah.
8: All the audience happy about cookie dough?
6: Yeah, I like some cookie
8: dough. Gene is a big raw cookie dough eater.
6: Yeah, me too.
8: I couldn't quite get there.
4: Jason
8: I like the baked
4: too.
8: Kind of cookie dough. But speak to the cookie dough analogy.
6: Okay, the cookie dough. The cookie dough analogy. Well, you know, it's all about conflict.
8: So this is C.
6: Yeah, it's C. It's all about conflict because conflict is meant for connection. Conflict is something we don't need to run away from. Hmm. We actually need to run toward it. Conflict is the opportunity to turn me into we. And why we use cookie dough as an analogy is it's just a fantastic analogy for how you can just do some amazing things with different ingredients. So just think about cookie dough for a second. Tori makes these amazing Ranger cookies.
8: Okay, I'm looking forward to one.
7: Ranger cookies.
6: So, but it's basically chocolate chip cookies with some oats in it, but it's all, you know, Kamut flour and coconut sugar.
4: Organic ingredients.
6: All the stuff that's good.
8: You should have brought them this time.
6: Yeah. Oh, my gosh. So, if you think about flour, sugar, oats, the chocolate chip, all that kind of stuff,
4: eggs.
6: All those different things that you put into cookie dough, if you have those ingredients each individually, you've never taken like a spoonful of flour and gone, that flour tastes really good. Or take a spoonful of the sugar and be like, wow, that sugar, that's amazing sugar. No, no, no. You have to blend them together first. You have to put them into the bowl and you have to blend them together and you bring in what's called the bonding agent, which is eggs. Now, all of a sudden, you can dip your spoon in there and take a bite, and you've tasted something really good. The bowl represents conflict. God is the baker. The eggs is the Holy Spirit. God takes two individuals completely different from each other. Me and Tori couldn't be more different, and puts us into the bowl of conflict and says, now, if you guys yield to the Holy Spirit, let me do my thing. I know this is uncomfortable now, but what's going to come out on the other side is going to nourish people. And once we recognize that conflict is meant to take you from me and turn you into we that can actually help and bless other people, changes the ball game with conflict.
7: Jason and Tori, I understand you didn't, from the book, that you did not have really any conflict in your dating relationship.
8: No. Join the
4: None
8: crowd.
4: Whatsoever.
8: Who did?
7: It didn't happen until you had kids at the
8: Happy
7: fair.
8: Times.
6: Isn't that funny?
8: Yeah.
6: You know, before you get married, you tend to focus on what's right with your fiance or girlfriend or boyfriend or whatever. But then after you get married, you tend to focus on what's wrong. Right. That's such a problem.
8: It's okay you cut my hair off. I didn't really need it
6: Yeah,
8: anyway.
6: You didn't really need that little buzz cut. I remember being on our honeymoon, and we learned 3 days in after being married what conflict was all about.
8: Oh, do tell.
6: We went on a trip, and I didn't realize that Tori needed, you know, basically to have you guys ever watched the Titanic when the girl packed all those trunks and stuff for the trip? Like, Tori had packed a massive suitcase full of stuff. And I'm like, we don't really need it. It's a 3-day, you know, cruise that we're going on or whatever. We kind of had a little disagreement
8: She's
6: there.
8: Giving
4: to,
8: you the
4: to
8: look.
4: To my credit, I didn't know where we were going. He just said, pack.
7: Oh,
6: yeah.
8: That right there says a lot of shoes.
4: So how, how am I to know what to pack?
6: It was a rookie mistake for a guy. I've since learned not to do that. But we kind of were bickering a little bit throughout that entire trip. She got a little seasick. I should have checked. Does she get seasick before I booked a cruise and all of this? And so now this, I'm missing my steak and lobster dinner.
8: This is day three.
6: Mm-hmm. Yeah. So
4: expectations are going out the window quick.
6: So now it's time for us to pack up and leave the boat, and we start packing up, and I'm slowly but surely growing more and more frustrated at the fact that I have to put all of these clothes in the suitcase. And she said something to me like, let me put the suitcase together. I'll pack it up. And I actually took the suitcase. I said, fine, here. And I threw it across the room.
4: Slung it.
8: Open.
6: Ooh. Open.
7: Oh.
6: Yeah, I didn't throw it at her. But I threw it across the room, and I knew right there at that moment that I was the idiot. And
8: that she is still day three, or
6: this is
8: day seven.
6: Yeah, this went into this was probably day seven.
8: Tori, yeah. I got
4: the honeymoon's
8: ask you,
4: over.
8: you see this luggage and all your clothes flying out of it. What are you thinking?
4: Oh, I was just so upset. I was just, you know, who's this man that I married? This is not the man.
8: Crazy
4: from 3 days ago, right?
8: He's throwing luggage around.
4: He's throwing luggage around. Yes, yeah. Careful. And what we learned very quickly through conflict is that we wanted agreement. I wanted him to agree with me. I wanted him to understand why I felt the way I felt, why I packed. Why can't he just understand and agree that that was the right decision, right? Yeah. And he wants me to agree with him that that was the worst decision you could do. Now we have to drag this thing from A to B and all these places, and that was a bad decision. Don't you agree with me? But we didn't agree. And so what we had to learn, and it took us years to learn, was that to try to seek understanding. That if I
8: not
4: could,
8: agreement.
4: Not agreement.
8: Yeah.
4: But understanding, like, okay, let me just think about what, you know, how to see it from your perspective. Why don't you see it from my perspective? And we don't have to agree on anything, but let's just try to be curious and understand each other a little
8: bit. Let me ask you this. And I think, again, this is coming from my experience and Gene and I. But it felt like when we were learning this, and I'm not saying we have graduated from the school of marriage, but the one thing it felt like, and as I've talked to other men, women take this very personally.
4: Yes. Yeah.
8: The agreement is more than just agreeing with me. Because if there's disagreement, it reflects upon me.
4: Yes.
8: Like somehow I'm deficient.
4: Yes, that is true.
8: And we're going, it's only dinner.
4: Yeah.
8: you know, we just don't agree on what we might eat tonight for dinner.
4: Yes.
8: But there seems to be like this ability of women that, and I think it's an amazing thing. Women look to themselves first far more than men.
4: Mm.
8: Like, where have I blown it? How have I let him down?
6: True.
8: You just have a better capacity to looking at the log in your own eye. I mean, women do that very well. Men don't. We got ego galore, right? So how do you depersonalize that to where you could not have agreement and still be okay with Jason?
4: I think that for us women, sometimes there's a lot of guilt and shame involved. Mm-hmm. And I think for me personally, I had to really get to the bottom of that. Like, just because Jason doesn't agree with me on this situation doesn't mean that I am now shamed or have a reason to feel guilty. It's like, we're just different. And it really is just not taking myself so seriously, right? Like that everything is, you know, we do have this tendency to like to kind of put it back on, oh, what did I do wrong? No, you know what? This is just a difference of opinion. We're different and we can move on. And it's kind of just making that pivot more quickly. I think when we first got married, that pivot took a long time. You know, it took a long time for me to be like, it's not that big of a deal. We just see things differently. And I don't need him to agree with me to feel confident in what I'm in my decision and what I'm doing. And as I began to grow, I think, and to be able to let go of that, it's like we make that pivot much more quickly. And now here we are almost 25 years, and it's like now we've gotten better and better at pivoting.
6: And what I've learned is that I have to, as the husband, I have to look at the feeling and not the fact, right? And
8: so we're hard on facts,
6: right? So I'm looking, okay, what is she feeling, regardless of whether or not there's no logic involved.
8: Yeah.
6: The fact is that I have to make sure that I get curious, not convincing. And as guys, that's a hard thing because I'm a really good convincer. I can out-argue anybody. Jim, I'd like to get into an argument with you after this.
8: It'd be fun.
6: And show you how I could dominate you. But I can't be convincing. I need to be curious because I need to seek to understand her more than to try to get her agreement. And once you understand that, then it really helps you with conflict.
8: But, Tori, I appreciate the honesty of that. That's a process in maturing in your marriage. I think especially, again, not to take things personal because it all feels so personal.
4: It does.
8: When you can relax that and find a better place to be to receive those comments, that's a healthier place to be.
4: And you free yourself up. Yeah. When you can let go of those things quicker, you're like, wow, I feel free.
8: Yeah.
6: She's even said before that sometimes she would love if just women learned how to take these things like men in a locker room where they can say things about each other or whatever. They just get over it real quick.
8: Yeah, I would say on behalf of women, then nothing gets done.
4: All
8: we do is agree to do something that
4: but
8: we won't
4: do. But I think it's a matter of practice. I think if we look at it as practice, if women say, you know what, I'm going to practice that. I'm going to practice pivoting more quickly. And when Jason does something, I'm not going to actually take it so personally. I'm going to practice. And then you get one win under your belt. And you're like, oh, that I did it. I was able to change my thinking. And that really worked well for our relationship. I'm going to practice again. I think we get overwhelmed when we think we have all these changes to make. And how are we going to do it? No, just one step at a time. One practice session at a time.
8: Yeah, that's good.
6: In our coaching, we tell the husband, try to feel like your wife. Try to feel like your wife. And wife, try to think like your husband. And just that little pivot right there can help her snap out of things a little quicker, because that's what guys do. And it can help him dig a little deeper, because that's what women naturally do.
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0: You remember some of the funny things that granddad or your old uncle used to say? Like, today is the tomorrow you worried about yesterday. Do you remember that? Well, Robert Schuller added this to that thought. Today's amazing accomplishments were yesterday's impossibilities. Yeah, we're talking about achievement. Think about it. Today's amazing accomplishments were yesterday's impossibilities. Are you prepared to step out and work on things that could perhaps be impossible? But when God joins you in the endeavor that you're undertaking, you see amazing accomplishments. Yes, they were yesterday's impossibilities.
1: 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As a Vision Ambassador, you'll carry His message beyond the airwaves, right into everyday conversations, neighborhoods, and hearts. 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
3: One of our faithful heroes of the faith is Dr. John MacArthur. John MacArthur was born on June 19, 1939. He actually shares his birth date with Charles Haddon Spurgeon. And John MacArthur is pastor and Bible teacher at Grace Community Church in Los Angeles, California. And he has been pastoring there since February 9, 1966. John MacArthur has authored or edited well over 150 books, the most notable one being the MacArthur Study Bible, the best Bible I have ever owned, and it's sold well over 1 million copies. John MacArthur is a very strong proponent of expositional teaching of the Scriptures and has been acknowledged by Christianity Today as being one of the most influential preachers of his time and has been requested to give a biblical view of current events and different situations on national, regular news and talkback television programs like Larry King Live and Fox News. John MacArthur became president of the Masters College, and he also founded the Masters Seminary, the goal of which is to train men of God for the work of both pastoring, shepherding, and teaching the churches that they will serve in. John MacArthur takes no shortcuts when it comes to teaching Scripture. Literally, book by book, chapter by chapter, verse by verse, line by line, word by word. In fact, he took 43 years, that's 43 years, to expositionally teach his congregation through the New Covenant Scriptures alone. And he completed that goal on June 5, 2011. He is known to be an uncompromising man of God who holds an extremely high view of Scripture. And the motto of his life's ministry is releasing God's truth one verse at a time. Dr. MacArthur is well known as saying this. Imagine spending an entire workday with your best friend at your side. You would no doubt acknowledge his presence throughout the day by introducing him to your friends or your business associates and talking to him about the various activities of the day. But how would your friend feel if you never talked to him or acknowledged his presence? Yet that's how we treat the Lord when we fail to pray. If we communicated with our friends as infrequently as some of us communicate with the Lord, those friends would soon disappear. Our fellowship with God is not meant to wait until we're in heaven. It's safe to say that Dr. John MacArthur is one of the best Bible expositors alive on planet Earth today.
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all that much help. But those who are committed to accomplishing things, and especially when it comes to Christian things, we want to be ones that listening to the ones who said, "This one thing I do."

0: Well, it's just gone the 3 o'clock hour in the east. It's 2:30 in the central states and 1 o'clock in the west. And as we're rolling through this Monday morning, the 1st of June 2026, we're thinking about achievement. Some great one-liners that I've come across. Been sharing a few already, but here's another one. It's better to do something imperfectly than to do nothing perfectly. Have you heard of people who, you know, they don't want to do it? More possibly because they couldn't care, but also because they're dead scared that if they were to try, it's not going to work. It is better on your way to achievement to set out to do something, even though it's somewhat imperfect, rather to do nothing perfectly. What is nothing perfectly? It's perfectly nothing.
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8: 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Today's Bible teacher is Chuck Missler, connecting the Bible to your life and the world around you. 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
9: Give us this day our daily bread. Give us day by day our daily bread in the Luke account. What does that really mean? Well, provisions for the day. That's pretty obvious. Bread is just idiomatically for everything else you need, obviously. And he does it one day at a time. You ever notice that? You know, if you need it tomorrow, we'll give it to you tomorrow. Every good thing comes from his hand and day by day. And I bet you all of us here, if we took the time, can probably add to a discussion about examples of how everything comes, and it usually comes just when you need it. The annals of ministry are when you, in fact, it gets to the point where you get a check in the mail for some odd amount that you weren't expecting. I've had many pastors say this. All that knows, there's a bill they didn't know was coming. And within a day or so, there's a bill for, it's never early somehow. "And forgive us our sins, for we also forgive everyone that is indebted to us. And lead us not into temptation, but deliver us from evil." Forgive us our sins. Wow. Why? Because the reason this is in the prayer is because this concerns man's relationship with God. You want that forgiveness, yes, because you need it, but also to clear the air so he can talk to you, so you can respond. Luke had already linked forgiveness with faith back in chapter 7. So we can go through all that again. Don't need to here. See, in asking for God's forgiveness of sins, a person expresses his faith that God will forgive. Okay? Remember this verse. It's become one of my favorites. We often call it the Christian's bar of soap. Okay, you ready for this? 1 John 1:9. "If we confess our sins, he is faithful and just to forgive us our sins and to cleanse us from all unrighteousness." Wow. That's in 1 John. That's written by a Jew, but to the church. That's written to the church. I mention that because there are some around that have a view that since the church was born in Acts chapter 2, that everything prior to that was addressed to unbelieving Jews, which they were, the crowds in general. They were either unbelieving Jews or some, there was large numbers that were believing Jews too. They argue that since the church was born in Acts chapter 2, and that opens the door to the Gentiles, that what pertains to the Gentiles is from chapter 2 on, namely the epistles. Beware of what one might call exclusionary truth. Some truth that would bar other truth from you. That's a danger sign right there. That's a contradiction in terms, in a sense. This is in 1 John. If we confess, we have to confess our sins. He's faithful and just to forgive us our sins, praise God. But we need to, when we say confess, that means we own them. We don't make excuses for them. We don't run through the mitigating circumstances. No. We own it. It's our fault. We rebelled. We're guilty. We lay it out there unabashedly. If we confess our sins, that doesn't just mean acknowledge, but it means the whole package. If we confess our sins, He is faithful. I'm glad it depends on His faithfulness, not mine. If I confess my sins, He is faithful and just to forgive us our sins. How can He be just if He forgives our sins? Because Jesus paid the price. I'm on His credit card. And it's a good credit card. And He goes on. Doesn't just forgive. Notice what else He does. And to cleanse us from all unrighteousness. Boy, there's a lot there. That includes a package of things called habits, proclivities. No, there's power. There's power behind that. Let's move on. There's seven petitions. We've been through five of them. Lead us not into temptation. Oh, you mean God leads us into temptation? Well, wait a minute. Be careful here. Jesus' followers are to pray that they would be delivered from situations that the world that would cause them to sin. Sin usually has a preamble that could have been avoided. Very, very few, there probably are some exceptions, but very few sins aren't a concatenation of circumstances. A hint. An alluring. That's why Paul advises us to take every thought captive. When the thought first occurs to you, you nail it right there. Right there. Before it can take seed and grow and become a passion, whatever. Lead us not into temptation. In other words, deliver us from those contexts. Joseph in Egypt fled the house. Right? Now his disciples, contrary to the law experts, realized that they were easily drawn into sin. And we'll deal with we dealt with that in chapter 10. Sin need not reign in your life. I love the way Hal Lindsey labels that chapter in his commentary on Revelation. It ain't going to reign no more. R-E-I-G-N. You may stumble, yeah, but it should not reign in your life. It shouldn't have control over you. Because if it does, you're not availing yourself of the Holy Spirit. That is, if you're unsaved, you have no choice. You are a slave. You are in bondage to sin. If you are in Christ, you have the resource for victory. It's called the Holy Spirit. Read Romans 5 and 6, those chapters. Most powerful articulation on this whole subject. Romans 6, it ain't going to rain no more. Deliver us from the evil one. Deliver us from evil in some of the translations. It's actually for a person. Deliver us from the evil one is what the proper rendering of it is. Okay? Don't give Satan credit he does not need. We do have a malevolent, knowledgeable, resourceful, powerful adversary. There are two mistakes you can make about Satan. And they're two extremes. Satan's shrewdest con job is to have the world not realize he exists. That he's just a figure of speech and literature. The idea of a powerful, malevolent, actual being is absent from most people's thinking. Many very well-educated people have no grasp of the reality of the existence of Satan. So the first error is not to acknowledge his existence, not to realize he's real, and to be feared. The other extreme, and people are in one camp or the other, they're either in that camp or they're typically on the other end where they're terrified that he's all-powerful. But it's funny, they go from not believing he exists, when you start learning a little bit about him, whoa, and many people become crushed by the reality of how powerful he can be. Okay? And obviously, Christ is, greater is he that is in you than he that is in the world. He that's in the world is Satan. It's his world. But greater is he that's in you. Kurt Koch wrote a very famous book many years ago called Between Christ and Satan. The book itself isn't bad on demonology and all of that. The title is terrible. It's one of those cases where the book ain't bad, but the title is misleading. Between Christ and, it makes Christ and Satan sound like adversaries. You got to be kidding. No. Let's get into this a little bit. We'll talk about this. Now, it's common in Luke for good lessons to be taught from bad examples. Luke does that several times. That throws many Christians, that he's using bad examples to make a point. Okay? Now, God is not through with the subject of prayer in this chapter. We're going to touch on Christ and Satan here as we go further on. Only Luke records this next parable. This model prayer is in all of them, one way or another, pretty much. But only Luke has this parable that now follows what we call the Lord's Prayer. And it sheds a different light on that prayer. It's a parable of contrast, you could call it. We're down to verse 5. And he said to them, which of you shall have a friend and shall go with him at midnight and say to him, friend, lend me 3 loaves. For a friend of mine in his journey has come to me and I have nothing to set before him. Get the picture. It's a strange situation. Okay, he's ringing your doorbell at midnight. Where are you? You're in bed, right? You have a friend. He's on the front door. You go there. You wrap. And he says, can you loan me 3 loaves? I have a friend of mine that has dropped in, and I have nothing. I need 3 loaves of bread, okay? I'm reminded a few days ago, I was still down in New Zealand, but I called my friend, Dr. Weldy, and I miscalculated the time. It wasn't, it was the middle of the night, okay? And I said, when I realized that, as he answered the phone, obviously, he said, oh, I'm really sorry. I miscalculated the time. He says, that's no problem. I had to get up to answer the phone anyway. Anyway, that's brilliant. But it continues here. And he from within shall answer and say, trouble me not. The door is now shut, and my children are with me in bed. I cannot rise and give thee. See, that's one proposed, possible, reasonable response. But Jesus is going to give him a contrast here. I say unto you, though he will not rise and give him because he is his friend, yet because of his importunity, he will rise and give him as many as he needeth. He doesn't really want to, but he will because he's a friend, because of the situation. Okay? See, in contrast with the man who did not want to be bothered, God wants his people to pray to him. You're not imposing on him. You're pleasing him when you encounter him. Now, there may be a lot of reasons why he may not answer the prayer the way you think he might. That's his business. But he's anxious to hear from you. That's hard for us to get used to. He's so big and I'm so small. I'm so undeserving. No, he wants to hear. God is always looking to answer prayer. When you put that on the table, he's excited. He's looking for an opportunity. Isaiah 65, verse 24. And it shall come to pass that before they call, I will answer. And while they are yet speaking, I will hear. He knows your request before you express it. James goes at that the other way around. You have not because you ask not. Verse 9. And I say unto you, ask and it shall be given you. Seek and ye shall find. Knock, and it shall be opened to you. Now, wait a minute. You've heard that so often. Do you realize what a commitment that is? I say, Jesus is speaking here. Ask, and shall be given you. Seek, and ye shall find. And knock, and it shall be opened unto you. For everyone that asketh receiveth, and he that seeketh findeth. And to him that knocketh, it shall be opened. It may not be the way you think it is in the time, but that's his commitment. If a son shall ask bread of any of you that is a father, will he give him a stone? Or if he asks a fish, will he give for a fish, he'd give him a serpent? Or if he shall ask an egg, shall offer him a scorpion? Linguistically, these are, we won't get into all that here. These are obviously contrasting examples. If ye then, being evil, know how to give good gifts to your children, how much more shall your heavenly Father give the Holy Spirit to them that ask him? Wow. How much more? You know, something I've always wanted to do, I never get around to, I should probably get around to it. I'd love to list all the much mores in the scripture. Not just more, much more. I like that. Some argue that believers do not need to ask for the Holy Spirit because this prayer was answered for the disciples in Acts chapter 2. And indeed it was. But you can always ask for the Holy Spirit. And there's my proof, and there's others, examples, but there it is. The Holy Spirit is given today when you trust Christ. We know that from many passages, Romans 8 verse 9 being an example of that. But 1 Corinthians 12 highlights another aspect of this. For by one Spirit are we all baptized into one body, whether we be Jews or Gentiles, whether we bond or free, and have all made to drink into one Spirit. Praise God for that. All believers have been baptized in the body of Christ. And we could go on and on about that. Understand there is a giving of the Holy Spirit when you trust Christ. You're baptized. That's the key milestone. Not to be confused with the infilling, which happens again and again and again at different times. The empowering of a certain challenge, the empowering of a certain thing. Those are both actions of the Holy Spirit. The last one being an epe, and there's a whole study you can get into on the prepositions. I'm sure you've heard it several times. We'll just keep going on here. But here we get to a point in Luke that's a major turning point in his ministry. In Matthew, it occurs in chapter 12, which leads to chapter 13, because of that point, Jesus no longer speaks to the public except in parables. And this is that equivalent point here in Luke. There's an incident that occurs that alters the pattern of his ministry. He's going to change his whole style because of this incident that's located here, also in Matthew 12 and in Mark 3. We're in verse 14 now. He was casting out a devil, and it was dumb. And it came to pass when the devil was gone out, the dumb spake, and the people wondered. You don't capture the impact in just the simple English here. Obviously, when you cast out a devil, people are amazed, and it's one of those things that you have to witness to realize what's going on. This one is of a unique, particular kind. And I'll try to explain that. In Luke, the terms demon and demons occur 16 times, and evil spirits occurs 8 times. And when it says devils, there's one devil, Satan. When it's devils, plural, we'd be more consistent to translate it demons. That's really what it means. Now, Jesus always had authority over demons. In fact, it was specifically a sign that he was the Messiah. That was one of the things they should have been looking for. We ran into that in chapter 7, and we'll run into it again in chapter 13. The demons themselves recognized that authority. Remember all that business at Gadara, okay? Chapter 4 and chapter 9, okay? Also, Jesus' enemies recognized that, and that's what's going on here. Jesus gave others power over the demons in chapter 9. Remember when they were sent out? His authority over demons always amazed the crowds. In chapter 4 and 9, we've seen that before. This incident that's here is unique in a subtle detail that's pivotal to the whole thing. And that's what gives it such impact. According to the accepted Jewish procedure, the priests, if they were doing an exorcism, would command the demon to identify himself. It may surprise you, just as the Catholic Church today has its procedures, the rabbis had their procedures for a casting out a demon. But the first step in that procedure was to get the demon to identify himself. Okay? Now, if the demon was of the type that he had struck the person dumb, he could not identify himself, and that eluded the priest's ability to cast him out. So it was recognized among rabbis that if you have a a demon possession situation that where he's dumb, there was no way to deal with that. That's the whole, I know it sounds very technical, but that's the whole thing behind this incident here. Casting out a demon that was dumb was, apparently, a messianic sign. The fact that Jesus cast out a demon that was dumb shocked those that knew what was anything about this, okay? It doesn't get impact on most of us because we haven't done our homework, you follow me? But what was the result? Because Jesus demonstrated his authority over this by casting him out. Notice what some of them said. He casteth out devils through Beelzebub, the chief of the devils. Now, Jesus is going to point out that they are just illogical as can be. Okay. But you see what's going on here? Do you follow what's going on? Okay. Beelzebub. Now, that's a strange word. It was a name given to the prince of demons, to Satan, in other words. Originally, the word meant Lord of the Princes, but it had been corrupted by a pun into Lord of the Flies. Okay? It was also one of the names for the Philistine god Baal. Beelzebub, Baal, so forth. Beelzebub means Lord of the Dwelling, and that ties in with Christ's subsequent illustrations of him shortly. You have to understand that that title, he's like the Lord of the House, the Lord of the Dwelling. That's what the term actually means. But the charge they're laying on him is that Jesus was possessed by Satan himself. And others, get this, others tempting him sought of him a sign from heaven. Now this is pretty funny to me. Here he's just executed a sign that is by its nature an extreme one that no one's ever seen before. And they're asking for a sign from heaven. Yeah, really. But he, Jesus, knowing their thoughts, said unto them, every kingdom dividing against itself is brought to desolation, and a house divided against a house falleth. See the logic he's putting here. He gave two rebuttals. The first, it was illogical. That's the first one he's going to make. He said it would be ridiculous for Satan to drive out his own demons, for then he would be weakening his position in his kingdom. See, he's pointing out their logic is illogical. See? If Satan also be divided against himself, how shall his kingdom stand? Because ye say that I cast out devils through Beelzebub? What's missing here, by the way, you want to also pick up, they're authenticating his ministry. An authentication by Jesus himself that Satan is a real person with a kingdom that is strong and united. There's two parts here. The fact that it's illogical, but it's also a form of authentication, if you will. And Jesus continues, if I by Beelzebub cast out devils, by whom do your sons cast them out? Therefore shall they be your judges. Boy, he rubs their nose in it, doesn't he? But if I, with a finger of God, cast out devils, no doubt the kingdom of God is come upon you. How about them apples, huh? When a strong man armed keepeth his palace, his goods are in peace. But when a stronger than he shall come upon him and overcome him, he taketh from him all his armor, wherein he trusted, and divideth his spoils. So Jesus gave two rebuttals. The second one is they used a double standard. Jesus pointed out that self-incriminating double standard of those who were accusing him. If their followers drove out demons, they claimed it was done by the power of God. Jesus is speaking, of course, parabolically, but definitively. Jesus had invaded Satan's domain, destroyed his armor and weapons, and claimed his spoils. And that's what he's going to claim between the cross and the resurrection. Many people don't understand some of those dynamics. The point of the parable here is that Jesus is the stronger one. That's his point. And that's obvious from their own assumptions and their own information. By the way, again, I want to emphasize, Christ and Satan are not equals. They're not adversaries. What do I mean by that? Christ is the creator of all things. All things were made by him, and without him was not anything made that was made, right? Jesus Christ pre-existed. You see that all through the scripture. And of course, that makes Jesus the stronger one. Satan is not a creator of all things, a created being. Who made Satan? Jesus did. Jesus preexisted. Satan is finite. He had a beginning and they have an end. And obviously he's weaker is the point. They're not equals. Jesus has the right to divide up the spoils. In this case, spoils include formerly demon-possessed people who no longer belong to Satan. He led captivity captive in Ephesians 4:8. He set the prisoners free in Luke 4:18. Let's move on. Verse 23. He that is not with me is against me. And he that gathereth not with me scattereth. Wow, there's no middle ground. There's no neutral corner here. You're on one side or the other. You're either a pawn or a king. It's impossible to find neutral ground in this cosmic war. Donald Gray Barnhouse wrote a book called The Invisible War. It's a great summary of spiritual warfare. Starts with the pre-creation and all that. We are in a warfare. And the physical world is a small piece of the puzzle. Small piece compared to the rest of it. You get glimpses of that in Daniel chapter 10 and elsewhere. Verse 24, when the unclean spirit is gone out of a man, he walketh through dry places seeking rest, and finding none, he saith, I'll return to my house whence I came out. So that's an unclean spirit. He's gone out of a man. He knocks around a little bit. Wants to go home. Then goeth he and taketh to him seven other spirits more wicked than himself. And they enter in and dwell there. And the last state of that man is worse than the first. And by the way, that's one of the most important steps in an exorcism. To go through all that to get the spirit out, but make sure the Holy Spirit enters in, or the last state will be worse than the first. That's the summary of that, in effect. And it came to pass, as he spake these things, a certain woman of the company lifted up her voice and said to him, Blessed is the womb that bare thee and the paps which thou hast sucked. She's trying to praise, thinking that's a good idea. What is Jesus' response to that? But he said, Yea, rather, blessed are they that hear the word of God and keep it. What a statement.
8: 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Today's Bible teacher was Chuck Missler, teaching through the Gospel of Luke. 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

0: What goals have you set? What do you think about goals? Oh, well, I won't set the goals. I probably won't be able to do it anyway. And back off. 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Set goals. Put your hand in the hand of the one who can take you through everything in the power of the Holy Spirit. It is essential that we have a goal and we make an effort for achievement. It's something that really keeps us physically and spiritually alive. This is a new day. 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
5: Consider Acts chapter 6 and verse 4. It says, we give ourselves continually to prayer. In her book, 30 Days to a Stronger, More Confident You, author Deborah Smith Peggs uses the word pray as an acronym. Here's what she says. P is for pause. I stop all activity and focus completely on God. Worship is a total preoccupation. The greatest honor and respect we can give to anyone is our undivided attention. She says R is for reverence. I express my admiration for all his attributes. At this point, distractions start to pop up like dandelions, and suddenly I remember a task that I needed to put on my to-do list. I've learned to jot down the task in my journal and ignore the other issues for what they are, mere distractions that can be dealt with later. I've also learned that praying audibly helps to minimize wandering thoughts. She then says A is for ask. I ask for forgiveness for my sins, making every effort to be specific. I pray for the power to live a Christian life and ask God to give me a passion for His Word and for prayer. I ask for His will to be done in every aspect of my life, spiritually, physically, financially, relationally, vocationally, and emotionally. And finally, she says, Y is for yield. I must subordinate my request to God's sovereign will, trusting that He knows what's best. I strive to maintain a nevertheless attitude. Therefore, I'm careful to conclude my prayer by saying, nevertheless, not my will, Lord, but yours be done. The old adage that it's not what you know, but who you know that gives you the advantage in a situation is true, especially from a spiritual perspective. When we have a relationship with God, we understand that He is sufficient to handle any demand placed on us. So pray, pause, reverence, ask, yield. And that's Vision's Word for today.
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while repeating. The secret of living a life of excellence is merely a matter of thinking thoughts of excellence. Really, it's a matter of programming our minds and then switching on our connection with God's Holy Spirit. Too often we just move on and we don't really make room or any opportunity or invitation to the Holy Spirit to be involved in what we're doing. So program our mind and move on with godly information that will set us free. That's part of the end result of striving for

Whether you're working the night shift or not sleeping so well, Phil Dunk has you covered. This is Overnights on Vision

0: And you're waking up in June. Yes, it's June the 1st in 2026. And in the east, it's 4 o'clock. 3:30 in the central states and 2 o'clock in the west. Shortly, Bernie's going to be with us, but I've got another quick line for those who want some encouragement in striving for achievement. Listen to this. The true democratic ideal is not so much that every man or woman shall be on a level with every other man, but that every other man or woman shall have the liberty to be what God made them without hindrance. Yes, we don't just want to be on the level with other people. That's a democratic ideal. But God's ideal is that every man or woman should have the liberty to be what he made them without any hindrance.
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5: When things aren't going particularly well in our lives, what happens is that we lose sight of our hopes and dreams for the future. And that's devastating. We need to know that there's a plan. Hi, I'm Bernie Diamond and welcome to the program today as we kick off a new series of messages called Promises You Can Depend On. These days, people are saying that one of the biggest issues in their lives is stress. We stress about this, we stress about that. And you know, sometimes the things we're stressing about are very real. There are people listening today whose very lives are in danger. There are people listening today who are facing bankruptcy, or perhaps the banks foreclosed on their mortgage. There are people listening today who don't know where their next morsel of food is coming from, whose children are facing death because of a lack of clean water and medical services. And yet other times, we just kind of stress over the future because we live in an inherently uncertain world. We don't know what's going to happen tomorrow. Am I going to have enough money? Will I get that promotion? Will I find a marriage partner? Will my kids grow up okay? On and on and on. I often make the observation that if one small part of our lives has some uncertainty in it, even though every other part of our life can be chugging along just fine, then we have a problem and we're going to experience stress. What we need in this uncertain world is, well, some certainty, don't you think? We need something or someone to depend on. I often get this thing, well, you know, religion is just a crutch, it's for losers. And that's fine by me because, you know, I'm not a great fan of religion. I'm not into religious stuff. For me, most of my life, I was far from being a loser. I always used to pride myself that whatever I turned my hand to, I tried to be the very best at doing that there was. And that was often the case. But I have to tell you, as successful as I purported to be, I always had a feeling of, well, this sense of uncertainty eating away in me. Even if things were going really well in my life, stress gnawed away inside me. So many people are like that. The problem with that is that you can't have peace when that's going on. You can never rest on the inside. You're always worrying and stressing over something. Imagine if in life, despite all the things that are going on, because so often, you know, we can't change those things. They just happen. But if despite everything that was going on, we could have peace, real peace, you and I. Just stop and think about that proposition for a moment. Isn't it awesome? When the storm clouds are gathering on the horizon and you know a storm is about to hit, but inside we have a quiet confidence that we're going to ride out that storm. Okay, that's why today and over this week and next week, we're going to take a look at 10 promises that we can depend on. 10 promises, promises made by God that come what may, you and I can depend on. I don't know where you're at in life, but I ask you to approach this with an open mind. My prayer is that over these coming days, something amazing is going to happen in our hearts, that God would put a solid foundation in our hearts, a solid ground beneath our feet as we take a hold of these 10 promises of God. Promises that I can depend on. Promises that you can depend on. And the first one is this. Here is a promise from God. I have a plan for you. See, when we're stressed, so often what happens is we can't see our way ahead to a safe and a peaceful future. All we can see is the here and now. All we can imagine is all the bad things that are going to happen to us. If you're in a marriage relationship that's heading towards the rocks, if you've got a teenager who's going through some bad stuff, if you're under stress at work, whatever it is, oh, will it ever get any better? Well, will it? Here's a promise that God made to Israel. Israel had mucked up in their lives. You know, they turned their backs on God, and so God let the Babylonians come and take them away into slavery. So Israel is in slavery in Babylon, completely hopeless, you know. And here's the promise as they live through these impossible times of slavery. It comes from the Old Testament, Jeremiah chapter 29, verse 10. This is what the Lord God said to them. When 70 years are completed for Babylon, I'll come to you and fulfill my gracious promise to bring you back to this place. For I know the plans I have for you, declares the Lord, plans to prosper you and not to harm you, plans to give you hope and a future. Then you will call upon me and come and pray to me, and I will listen to you. You will seek me and find me when you seek me with all your heart. I will be found by you, declares the Lord, and will bring you back from captivity. I will gather you from all the nations and places where I have banished you, declares the Lord, and will bring you back to the place from which I carried you into exile. Here's what happens. You and I, we have plans for our lives. It's the natural human thing to do. We have hopes and dreams for our lives, to retire early, to have a nice home to live in, to see our kids grow up. We're always looking forward to something good in our lives for ourselves. We have needs, we have hopes, we have dreams. We want to have a good life. And then things happen that interrupt those dreams. And you know, the things that interrupt can be so small. One small thing between husband and wife can grow from a molehill into a mountain. And you look at this couple, and they seem to have everything going for them. There's no reason for their marriage to fall apart. Or the family sitting in a refugee camp with no hope for the future just watched one of their children die. Or the dear friend of mine whose father died in a refugee camp in Africa because there wasn't adequate medical attention. You see, there are things that come in life that interrupt our hopes and our dreams. When we're in that place, when our plan is interrupted, our plan for a good future, it's tough. And into that place, God whispers into our hearts, I know the plans I have for you. Plans to prosper you, not to harm you. Plans to give you hope and a future. And then you'll call upon me. You'll come and pray to me, and I'll listen to you. You'll seek me and find me when you seek me with all your heart. I will be found by you, declares the Lord. And I'll bring you back from captivity. I'll gather you from all the nations and places where I have banished you. And I will bring you back to the place from which I carried you into exile. Now, that doesn't mean that every time we're sick, we'll get better. No, we're all going to die sometime. And it doesn't mean that if I had a plan to have a 6-bedroom house with gold-plated taps and an ensuite, that God's going to do it. No, it doesn't mean that. But sometimes our plans and our hopes and our dreams are so selfish and me-centered, and they involve the things that will never satisfy us. And sometimes our plans and hopes and our dreams don't involve any pain and suffering. And yet life always involves pain and suffering. Come on. But what if God has plans for us? Plans that are good plans born in his great and mighty heart, much richer, much more realistic and vibrant and full of life than anything you and I could ever imagine. Listen to what God is saying to us here. I have a plan for you, a plan I made just for you. It's a good plan. I will bring it to pass no matter how bad things get. If we let that promise sink into our hearts today, then you know what we know? We know that the storms and the tempests of life can come and go, but nothing can interrupt God's plan for you and me. This is a promise that we can trust in. This is a promise that we can depend on. God doesn't make them lightly. He's faithful, and he always delivers on his plans and his promises. He sees the big picture. Plan is so wondrous and so amazing, whereas we only see our little bit, and then we're pretty myopic. I have a plan for you. A good plan. The Word of God is alive and active, amen, with the power to transform your life, to help you become all that God made you to be. 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God bless you. I'm Bernie Diamond, and I'll catch you again same time tomorrow with a different perspective.
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2: Hello, my name is Bill. Welcome, and thanks for joining me for another message from Pastor Jeff Vines from his series called Renovations of the Heart. Pastor Jeff will look at John chapter 3 and the account of Nicodemus meeting with Jesus. And he'll break down what it means to truly have your life changed by Christ or to be born again. Let's see what we can take from this passage to apply to our lives today. Here's Pastor Jeff.

0: Turn in your Bibles, if you would, to John chapter 3. John 3. And while you're doing that, sometimes you just never know how this is going to be taken. But a guy walks into a hardware store, and he's looking for a file. And the clerk comes over and says to him, what do you want to file for? And he says, I'm going to file my parrot's beak down. And the clerk says, man, you can't do that. You'll kill that parrot. You try to file his beak down? That's inhumane. It's just not right. He buys the file anyway. 2 weeks later, he comes back. Now he's looking for a little wooden box. And the clerk is suspicious. He killed that parrot. He's going to bury him in that little box. He walked over. You file that parrot's beak down. I told you that if you use a file on that parrot, you're going to kill that parrot. And the guy says, it wasn't the file that killed him. It was the vice. You got it? About 50-50. And I use that because I know that's one of those jokes that 50% get and 50% don't, or they don't appreciate it. No animals were harmed, actually, in that joke. You know that. But the reality is that there is a lot of language that we use in our churches that kind of have the same impact. Some people get it, some people don't. And you know, the most difficult thing about this message is a message like this can spark a revival in a church, just like that. But it can also leave people confused because it's hard for a pastor to preach a message like this because only those people who see it will see it. Now, let me explain. When you think of the word born again, who do you think of? What picture comes to your mind? For some of you, as soon as I say born again, you think of hippies. You know, people walking around in these long-haired, long cloaks, you know, dude, I found Jesus. And you say, dude, I didn't know he was lost. And dude, you know, it's kind of like that thing, kind of an emotional, cathartic experience. I've had some divine intervention. If you don't think of hippies, you think of people in prison. They go into prison, you know, they're degenerates, they're the lowlifes of our society, and they need some kind of spiritual experience. So they go in prisoners having committed these horrible crimes, and somehow they find Jesus, and they talk about being born again. And of course, in your mind, you think, well, of course you were. You had no other hope, no other trust, so you had a divine experience, and now you're born again. You think of hippies, or you think of somebody who's been in prison, somebody who really needs a divine intervention, or sometimes, and I find this more often than not, today when you use the term born again, you think of someone who's a fundamentalist, someone who just needs law, needs everything to be black and white. And so they, if you hear somebody say, well, you know, I don't smoke and I don't drink and I don't sleep around, you might hear non-believers say, yeah, they're a born-again Christian. You with me? When Jesus has his encounter with Nicodemus, he shoots these theories completely out and totally contradicts what most of us understand by the term born-again. So it's in John chapter 3, and in verse 1, we're told that the guy named Nicodemus, who's a part of the Jewish ruling council, comes to visit Jesus, comes to him at night, and he says to Jesus, Rabbi, we know you're a teacher sent from God because nobody can do the things you're doing unless they were from God. Listen to Jesus' reply in verse 3. He says, very truly, I tell you, no one can see the kingdom of God unless they're born again. How can someone be born again when he's old, Nicodemus asks. Surely they cannot enter a second time into their mother's womb to be born, Jesus answered. Very truly, I tell you, no one can enter the kingdom of God unless they're born of water and spirit. Flesh gives birth to flesh, spirit gives birth to spirit. You should not be surprised at my saying, you must be born again. Now, the first thing I want you to notice here is that Nicodemus is not an emotionally broken person looking for a spiritual cathartic experience. He's not looking for some new spiritual high. He's a Pharisee, the Bible tells us, and he's part of the Jewish ruling council, which means a couple things. One, he's part of the Sanhedrin, which also means, two, he's old. It takes a long time of life to become part of the Sanhedrin. You know, if you're part of the Sanhedrin, you're not young. You're learned or well-educated. He's probably been studying the Old Testament scriptures since the time he was in his early teens. He's powerful. You don't get to be part of the Sanhedrin without being powerful and wealthy and having great influence. And for the sake of our argument, he's part of the establishment. Now, when Jesus sees Nicodemus, in verse 10 that we haven't read yet, and here's Nicodemus, he says to Nicodemus, you're a teacher and you don't understand these things I'm saying? You got a PhD from an Ivy League school. You're a scripture scholar. You teach in the best seminary. You're part of the cultural elite. And you don't understand these basic fundamentals of the Old Testament scriptures fulfilled in the New? And the point Jesus is making, Nicodemus, you believe that you have everything you need. You believe that you're not wanting. You're complete. You don't need anything else. You're extremely religious. And Nicodemus isn't coming to Jesus to look for answers. In Nicodemus' mind, he already has all the answers, and he's teaching everybody else what the answers are. He's not looking for anything. So why does he go to Jesus then? Well, in verse 2, we're told that he comes at night. In fact, it was probably a dark, stormy night. Because if you look in verse 8, I believe Jesus is using a natural example to communicate something to Nicodemus. He says, the wind blows wherever it pleases. You hear its sound. The Greek word is voice. You hear its voice, but you can't tell where it comes from and where it's going. So Nicodemus probably comes to Jesus on a dark and stormy night. And he's representing the establishment. But the establishment is against Jesus. So what is Nicodemus doing here then? And the answer is, he's backroom politicking. He's come to Jesus, he says, young man, there are some in the establishment that are against you, but there are many of us in the establishment that want to play ball with you. Because we can see that you're a tremendous teacher and that your miracles are the real deal. We believe in some of us in the Sanhedrin that you are a force to be reckoned with, so we'd like to get you involved in our party. And maybe you can help us and we can help you. So the point is, he's not a needy person who's spiritually searching anything. He thinks he's not a lowlife. He thinks he's at the very top of the spiritual ladder. And neither is he a person that needs some kind of moral structure. My goodness, he's a Pharisee. He's a professional do-gooder. He spends his entire life trying to keep the law and keep these rules. And those rules and regulation give him a sense of moral security and superiority. So you couldn't possibly structure Nicodemus' life any more than it already is. He says all the right things and he does all the right deeds. Now, this is why it's interesting, the manner in which Jesus responds to this guy. Because what does he say to him? He just looks right at Nicodemus. After Nicodemus has said, you're a great teacher sent from God, you do these great things. And Jesus just cuts him off and says, you need to be born again. Do you understand what that's like? Do you understand the weight of that statement to Nicodemus? When I was playing basketball at university, we had this All-American on our team, Donnie Wallace. Donnie Wallace was the nicest guy he'd never say a bad word to anybody. In fact, he's a pastor today in North Carolina. And we were playing Baptist University down in Atlanta, Georgia, and all the calls were going against us. And the officials that were calling the game, we just felt like they were calling it more like a junior high game. Any touch, any aggressive play, any box out aggressively, they'd call foul. And I saw this guy, Donnie Wallace, get frustrated, which he never got frustrated. And about somewhere between the third and fourth quarter, he looked at the official after the official had called a foul on him. And he looked at him and he said these words. Now, here's a guy, remember, that says nothing negative about anybody, that quietly goes about his business, that is a fantastic player. And he looks at the official and he says, sir, have you ever called a college basketball game? Now, he didn't use profanity, didn't use bad language, but evidently that was the worst thing you can say to an official. Because the official immediately technical foul and kicked him out of the game for just saying, sir, have you ever called a college basketball game? When I was in the university and studying theology, there were a few times I really wanted to walk up to one of my college professors and say, dude, do you even know Jesus? Just because you teach in a Bible college or seminary doesn't mean you know Jesus. And sometimes you'd see these guys with a lot of head knowledge, but it never made it to their hearts. And you wonder, dude, you teach everything and you have all this knowledge, but do you even know Jesus? When Jesus looks at Nicodemus, he's looking at someone who's an Ivy League scholar who writes all the Christian or religious magazines and articles and does all the talk shows. And he looks at him and says, dude, you need to be born again. What he's saying to Nicodemus is this: everything you've done up to this point counts for nothing. You got to start all over. Now, can you imagine what that means to a guy who spent his entire life the way Nicodemus has lived his life? If you think of being born again as an option or for a certain type of person, that shows me that you don't have a good understanding of the gospel, that you've not yet understood really what biblical faith is. But real truth motivates the heart. And the heart then acts out what the head believes. If you go right to the heart without truth, if you have emotions based on something that is not real, then, well, everything just gets out of whack. Sometimes as I go to Australia or New Zealand or as I'm in Africa doing leadership conferences, pastors will, they'll never do this out loud, but when we get into a private room where we're having like a one-on-one, pastors will say things like this. You know, I don't get it. We have people come to our church and they're so on fire for about the first 1 or 2 months, and then it's like they just disappear. It's like suddenly they have buyer's remorse and they're gone. And that does make sense to me, because Jesus talks about this in the parable of the seed and the sower. that a lot of times when people first come, it's based totally on experience and emotion. Nothing wrong with emotion. Emotion's good. I wish some of you had it. And so emotion's a good thing. Emotion's a good thing. But it's got to be based on truth if it's going to make it over the long haul. And when your experience is based totally on experience and not truth, you might see your friends getting baptized and be emotionally pulled to be baptized. But you see the water is magical. Or you might see your friends and family making a confession of faith and you say, man, I don't want to be left out. I want to jump in. You're having an emotional catharsis, but there's no real truth that's infiltrated your psyche that would start to govern the emotions and how you live everyday life. Being born again, here's the point. This is the truth that the church has not said often enough. Being born again is not a fringe experience. It's right down the middle. It's core and crucial to following Jesus. That's why Jesus said in John 3:7, you should not be surprised at my saying, Nicodemus, you must be born again. If this is not at the center of your understanding, then you're lost. And you got to go back and rethink everything. Faith and spirituality. Born again is not for certain types of people. It's the only way into the kingdom. It's for everybody. But what is it really? Since the stereotypical answers are gone, what is it to be born again? Well, first, being born again means you got to start completely over. Now, think about this for a moment. If I tell you that, who's going to have the most difficult time receiving that message? Religious people. What? Don't you tell me that, Pastor Jeff, because my parents took me to church and my grandparents took them to church and I've been in the church forever. You're going to struggle with that. When Jesus says, everything you've done up to now counts for nothing, you got to start all over. If you think that, man, by going to church every week and by doing this and by doing that, that's gotten you, gained you entrance into heaven. You're religious. You're not Christian. And so when Jesus comes along and says, you got to start all over. You got to be born again. You can't even see the kingdom until you're born again. You're going to struggle with that. You're even going to get angry with Jesus. Hey, are you telling me everything I've done means nothing now? Who's going to have the easiest time with that message? People who know they have nothing, absolutely nothing to bring Jesus. People who know that, man, they are helpless without Jesus. They got no hope, no future without Jesus. They're going to love that. They're going to receive that message, which is why in the New Testament, Jesus said things like this, the pimps and the prostitutes get into the kingdom before you, speaking to the religious establishment. Why? Because the pimps and prostitutes are better? No, but because they are able to understand the gospel. They're not all, what are you talking about, Jesus? They get it. They're not blinded by their own moral goodness. And I just want to start by saying this. Some of you need to start over. As hard as that is for you to hear, you need to start over. Because there's no joy in your life. There's no passion in your life to serve Jesus. There's no desire. It's strictly a formality. You're here because your parents were here. It's the socially accepted thing to do. You're afraid that if you didn't go to church, that your parents would find out and there'd be fighting in the family. But your heart has never been truly melted by the gospel. You've never had your heart melted. You don't get all weepy inside, even if you don't show it outside, because you're just unmoved. For some of you, the best thing you can do, and let me tell you, your eternity's at stake here, is to just start all over and admit that nothing you could ever do would earn you favor with God. And then you'll begin to see what Jesus actually did for you and your heart can be melted. Second, here's what born again is. It means it's a new consciousness. You've heard me say this 1,000 times. When Christ comes into your life, he not only changes what you do, he changes what you want to do. Do you understand what I mean by that? There are new passions that come on the inside. It's a new consciousness. Suddenly you find yourself not wanting to do things you used to do. You find yourself wanting to do things you didn't used to do. Not because it's some kind of laboring work to you, but it's a thrill. They become a joyful thing. Your priorities change. What defines you changes. You have a real shift in your identity. You pursue different things. You go hard after different things. When you're truly born again, now listen carefully because you'll misunderstand. When you're truly born again, pornography sickens you. Now, I didn't say you weren't tempted by it. I just said down deep in your core, it sickens you. And when you fail, there's an extreme amount of guilt. If that's not there, then can you explain to me how you can say Jesus is living inside you? Paul said, it's no longer I who live, but Christ who lives in me. And if Christ is living in you, he's going to be sickened at that. So if pornography doesn't sicken you, if money still has power over you, now everybody needs money. Nothing wrong with money. In fact, I pray God blesses you with money. But if that's your primary pursuit, Jesus himself said, if that's your primary pursuit, you can't serve both God and stuff. And if Jesus is living inside you, what's going to happen? Your desire, your passion is going to change. Your marriage is going to become sacred to you because you know it's sacred to Jesus. I didn't say that you were perfect. I didn't say that you weren't tempted. I didn't say that sometimes you fail or don't fail. You do. You're not perfect. But there's a passion and pursuit in you, a priority change. You're different. You got new desires. And if you don't have new desires in you, then it probably tells me that you saw baptism as magic water. Let me just get in there and I'll come out all just changed. Or I'll go up and mouth this secret code that pastor gives me. I believe that Jesus is the Christ. And that's secret code entrance into the kingdom. It's a new consciousness. It's a psychological change. You are psychologically transformed. No one has to tell you to follow Jesus because you want to already. Remember the circle I drew on the stage? And I said, this represents American Christians. You got a big circle, and if the center of that circle is conformity to Christ, most of us live as far away from the center we can without falling off the edge. But if you got Jesus in you, man, you do a 180. And you're not perfect, but man, you wish you were. And you start marching toward the center of Christ's likeness. That's what it is to be born again, a new consciousness. Look, some of our life coaches tell me that new couples will come and they want to be married by the church. They want to get married here. And we got, I don't know how many life coaches we have now, probably in the hundreds. And so people come and our life coach will sit them down, young couple, and we'll say to them, listen, they'll say, hey, great that you want to be married. We want to be part of that. We want God to bless your marriage. We want you to be involved in something that's going to sustain you over the trials of life and marriage. And like I said, the only people who think that marriage doesn't bring challenge is people who've never been married. That's why I say marriage is given by God. It's a gift of God to conform you to the image of his son. And so we'll have a couple sit down and we'll say to the couple, hey, we're glad you're here. And we know that, you know, you've said you're Christ followers, you're believers. And so we're going to ask you, then we find out you're living together and you're not married. So what we do is we say, hey, we understand we can't undo the past, but we're going to encourage you now to not live together until the marriage ceremony. If you honor God now, then God will honor you in your marriage. And sometimes people get mad, really mad. And they'll say something like, well, who are you to judge me? Well, brother, we're not judging you. We're presenting you with a judgment that Jesus has already given in Scripture, that the act of marriage is reserved for the act of marriage. Now, for a long time, you struggle. What's going on here? Let me tell you what's going on here. They haven't seen the kingdom yet because they haven't been born again. And the reason they get angry is because they're religious, but not Christ followers. Nobody's going to tell them how to live their lives, including Jesus. So they haven't seen the kingdom. In their mind, it's quite okay just to live together and do whatever they want to do before they're married. And the reason they do that, they don't see the kingdom. Do you understand? In John 3:3, Jesus replied, very truly I tell you, you can't even see the kingdom of God until you're born again. You're not going to be perfect. You're not going to be sinless. But you're going to have a true passion to follow Christ. So when somebody presents you with the truth of Jesus, you're going to have this internal passion to want to pursue it. And if you don't, it's because you don't see the kingdom. And you don't see the kingdom yet because you haven't truly been born again. It also involves, third, organic transformation. Now, stay with me. I love this. Jesus replied, very truly, I tell you that you can't see the kingdom until you're born again. Nicodemus says, well, how can I be born again? Do I go into my mother's womb a second time? What are you talking about? Jesus answered, very truly, I tell you, no one can enter the kingdom of God unless they're born of water and of spirit. So now we're getting a hint on what born again. What are you talking about, water and spirit? This is a summary by Jesus out of Ezekiel chapter 36 and 37 in the Old Testament. In Ezekiel 36, verse 25, he says, I will sprinkle clean water on you and you will be clean. I will cleanse you from all your impurities and from all your idols. I will give you a new heart and put a new spirit in you. I will remove from you your heart of stone and give you a heart of flesh. And I will put my spirit in you and move you to follow my decrees. You hear what he's saying? Right now you have a heart of stone. So when you hear the truth, you're unmoved. You're just bland. But I'm going to put a heart in you that's alive, that's beating, and it's beating for the purposes of God. And I'm going to move you to the point where you actually want to keep my decrees, not for fear of hellfire and damnation, but because you realize your heart's been melted, what I've done, and now you're just motivated to go out and live a God Christ-like life. He says in verse 23 of 1 Peter 1, for you have been born again, not of perishable seed, but of imperishable, through the living and enduring word of God. In other words, folks, this is an organic transformation. Do you understand that? I'm gonna hammer this until I think you get it. I'm gonna keep saying it in every sermon in this series. You don't need reformation. You don't need to just be reshaped. You gotta be dug up and replanted. Think about it. This is what we go back said before. If you've got an apple orchard and you look out over the orchard and you say, man, I've loved apples for a long time, but you know what? This year I want peaches. So you say, I'm going to water and fertilize this field and orchard to death. And you're going to water and you're going to fertilize. What are you going to get at the end of the growing season? Bigger apples. Not going to get peaches. You say, well, I'm going to prune them then. I'm going to cut them back. I'm going to get a gardening book and go crazy. I'm going to work harder and harder and longer and longer. Don't go out and I'm going to get me some peaches. No, you're not. You're going to get bigger apples. You can't have new fruit unless you have a new root. You have to be completely replanted, dug up, reorganized. You have to be organically radicalized. That's what the new birth does. Stay with me. And then fourth, it's got to be foundational. Do you know what a, some of you have read theology or you've done your homework. Do you know what a non sequitur is? A non sequitur is when you're reading a narrative and suddenly as you're reading the narrative, somebody asks Jesus a question and the answer that he gives is like, did he just change the subject? What does that have to do with anything? Now, the first time I saw that happen in my own study was in John 11 after Jesus told the disciples, we're going to go back to Bethany because Lazarus is ill. And they said, Jesus, let's don't go back there, man. They tried to stone us there. What do you want to do? Why do you want to go back there? And here's Jesus' response. Are there not 12 hours of daylight? Anyone who walks in the daytime will not stumble, for they see the world by this world's light. It is when a person walks at night that they stumble, for they have no light. And if I'd have been the disciple, I'd say, huh?
1: 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Thanks for joining us. Next time, we'll bring you the rest of this message from Pastor Jeff.
0: This is the problem. In affluent cultures, we like to keep one foot in both worlds. We hope that one day we're going to get our inheritance. But just in case that doesn't happen, I'm going to have my goods and my needs filled while I'm here too. You've not been born again. Because when you're truly born again, you see him not only as savior of your sin, you see him as the ultimate fulfillment of every pursuit of your life.
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Harriet Beecher Stowe, on the theme of achievement, said, "Sometimes I long to put the experience of 50 years instantly into young lives, to give them all at once the key of that treasure chest, every gem of which has cost tears, struggles, and prayers. But the young must work for these inward treasures themselves. I cannot just implant them there. They must do the work to uncover them there." Harriet Beecher Stowe, very sensible thoughts from you, madam.

0: I get a feeling that the time is slipping away as we come to the last hour of our weekend of overnights. But it is 5 o'clock in the east, 4:30 in the central states, and 3 o'clock in the west. And it is, if you need a reminder, the 1st of June, 2026. Well, here's another thought as we've been talking about achievement all through the morning. And they're quite short thoughts that some of these very clever writers have given to us. This one comes to us from Francis Bacon, who said, "Seek ye first the good things of the mind, and the rest will either be supplied or its loss will not be felt." I'll read that again. Think about it. "Seek ye first the good things of the mind, and the rest will either be supplied or its loss will not be felt." How important to you are the good things of the mind? Because remember, motives are highly important. And we should run the motives test before we start on our next project. What's your motive? What's your desire? For whom do you want to be an achiever? "Seek ye first the good things of the mind, and the rest will either be supplied or its loss won't even be felt."
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3: Hi, I'm Alex Cook, and today I've got a question for you. When was the last time you smelt the roses? In our modern society, many of us feel under pressure to perform. We feel a pressure to have the right kind of house, send our kids to the right schools, drive the right car, and even have the right kind of jobs and holidays. And because of this pressure, many of us do jobs that we don't enjoy, or we spend money recklessly in the hope of finding some satisfaction, no matter how short-term it may be. But the Bible says this, and people should eat and drink and enjoy the fruits of their labour, for these are gifts from God. You've heard it said that all work and no play makes Jack a dull boy. I think God would tend to agree. You see, whilst we were designed to work, and work is good, we also have a God that loves us and wants us to rest. He also wants us to enjoy the fruits of our labour. This is not about living an extravagant life or going out for retail therapy. It's about stopping for a while and reflecting on the good things that God has provided. Be thankful for them and enjoy them. This is a gift from God to be embraced. I like work, and I've always worked hard, but sometimes I just stop, thank God, and spend time with my precious family and enjoy the many blessings of God. After all, God wants us to. So let me ask you this. You need to stop and smell the roses. Now might be just the time. I'm Alex Cook for WealthWithPurpose.com.
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2: 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That's the key. 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This is

0: The time to buy a fire extinguisher is before a fire starts. The right time to put on your seatbelt, when you first get in, before the car accident. The time to prepare for a crisis, when things in your life seem just fine. Today on A New Beginning, Pastor Greg Laurie helps us strengthen our faith for those seasons when our passion has faded and our spiritual tank has run dry. It's in those moments we realize how much we need a good, strong spiritual foundation.
1: Have you ever had your faith shaken? Sometimes, especially when we're young in the faith, we doubt our salvation. We question if we're really saved, but we need to remember that God completes what he starts. He is described in the Bible as the author and the finisher of your faith. God's gift to you, salvation, is from God to you from beginning to end. You didn't earn it, therefore you can't lose it. It's not based on how you feel. It's based on what Jesus did. You might feel weak, but God is strong. Maybe you feel shaken, but you don't have to stay in that state. And that is why we're looking at 1st, 2nd, and 3rd John together. Why was this epistle written, 1st John in particular? John gives the answer when he says in 1 John 5:13, I've written this to you who believe in the name of the Son of God, that you may know that you have eternal life. I wrote this so you will know that you have eternal life. Now, 1 John can be divided into three sections. And they are God is light, God is love, and God is life. First, God is light. 1 John 1 says, this is the message we heard from him and declare to you that God is light, and in him there is no darkness at all. Secondly, God is love. 1 John 2 says, whoever does not love does not know God because God is love. And finally, God is life. 1 John chapter 5, he that has a son has life. He who does not have the Son of God does not have life. All right, so let's dig in. 1 John chapter 1. I'm reading from the New Living Translation. We proclaim to you the one who existed from the beginning, whom we heard and we have seen. We saw him with our own eyes and touched him with our own hands. He is the word of life. This one who is life itself was revealed to us, and we have seen him. And now we testify and proclaim to you that he is the one who is eternal life. He was with the Father, and then he was revealed to us. We proclaim to you what we ourselves have actually seen and heard, that you may have fellowship with us. And our fellowship is with the Father and with his Son, Jesus Christ. We are writing these things so you may fully share our joy. We'll stop there. Here are the apostles now talking about the fact that they spent time with the Son of God. They saw him, they heard him, they touched him. They spent 3 years plus walking and talking with the incarnate Son of God walking among us. They saw with their own eyes Jesus smile, laugh, had meals with him. They saw him weep. They saw him teach. They saw him pray. They even heard him sing. Did you know Jesus sang? In the upper room, we read that they sang a hymn together. You know, sometimes we may meet a famous person. Maybe it's an actor or a musician, and we say, oh, I really want to meet them. And we're a little underwhelmed. But here is Jesus, and they could look at him. They could grab him by the arm. They could hear his words. So how do you have an unshakable faith? That's the key. You need to look to Jesus. Look to Jesus, and that's something we all can do. That's not merely a privilege of these first century believers. It's a privilege for us as well. Let's say you're facing a health crisis. It's knocked the wind out of you. Your recovery is not happening as quickly as you would hope. Well, first of all, look to Jesus. Remember the story of the woman who had the medical condition? And she reasoned, if I can touch the hem of his garment, I will be healed. And that's exactly what she did. Call out to the Lord and ask for his healing touch. The Bible says, you have not because you ask not. And the Bible even says, if there's any sick among you, call for the elders of the church who will pray for you and anoint you with oil, and the effectual, fervent prayer of a righteous man will accomplish much. And I can't tell you how many times that the pastors here and elders have prayed for people, and we've seen amazing things happen. We've seen miracles take place. So do pray. You say, but Greg, what about when God doesn't heal? Well, first I would pray for the healing. And if he doesn't heal, you'll know this for sure, he'll be with you in your time of suffering. He'll be with you in your time of sickness. The great apostle Paul, whom God used to bring healing in the lives of others, had his own physical infirmity that he described as his thorn in the flesh. We don't know what it was, but we know that on three separate occasions, he asked the Lord to remove it. And God's response was, my grace is sufficient for you, and my power shows itself stronger in your times of weakness. So at the very least, the Lord will be with you. Maybe someone you looked up to spiritually let you down. I'm sorry that happened to you. But remember, Jesus has not let you down, and Jesus will not let you down, ever. So look to him. Put your eyes on Jesus Christ. As the author of Hebrews says, look to Jesus, the author and finisher of your faith.
0: Pastor Greg Laurie from Harvest Christian Fellowship in the US. Today on A New Beginning, we're learning how to have an unshakable faith. Pastor Greg is pointing out how essential it is to keep our eyes on Christ. Let's continue.
1: Corrie ten Boom, a remarkable woman who suffered in a concentration camp during World War II because her family and her hid Jewish people in their home from the Nazis and shared the gospel with them as well, made this statement, and I quote, look within and be depressed. Look without and be distressed. Look at Jesus and be at rest. And here's the thing. This is what John is really saying. You can have this relationship with God too. He's not saying, hey man, too bad you didn't live 2,000 years ago. We were there, you weren't. Instead, he's saying, no, this is for you as well. Look at 1 John 1:3. We proclaim to you what we ourselves have actually seen and heard, so that you may have fellowship with us, and our fellowship is with the Father and with the Son, Jesus Christ. We're writing these things so you may fully share our joy. We want you to have the same joy that we have had and that we have experienced. And so this is the thing he's bringing to our attention. But there's something that keeps that joy out of our life, and it's unconfessed sin. Go back to 1 John, look at verse 5. This is the message we heard from Jesus and now declare to you. God is light, and in him there is no darkness at all. So we're lying if we say we have fellowship with God and we go on living in spiritual darkness, and we're not practicing the truth. But if we're living in the light, as God is in the light, then we have fellowship with each other, and the blood of Jesus Christ cleanses us from all sin. God wants us to live in the light. And in the Bible, light is a picture, a metaphor for walking closely with God. Darkness is a picture or metaphor for walking in sin. It's a lot easier to find things when the lights are on. You know, I always wake up before my wife does, and I'll be stumbling around looking for my clothes, and I walk out going, oh, wait, I put my wife's shirt on. I knew it was tight. But you know, so you turn the light on. Oh, there it is. You can find things, right? So everything's different when you turn the light on. And the Bible uses this picture for our relationship with the Lord. In Ephesians 5, it says, you were formerly darkness, but now you're light in the Lord. So walk as children of the light. For the Christian who's living in light, he will not be living in sin. Real faith is proven by obedience. You're either in the light or you're not in the light. And so when you're in the light, it means that you will be honest. God is not looking for perfection. He's looking for transparency. So he shines a light in our life to expose our sin so we will turn from it and find his forgiveness. A great example of this is David, the man after God's own heart. Now, how could a man who committed adultery and also be responsible for effectively bringing about the death of another man, that would be Uriah, the husband of Bathsheba, be called a man after God's own heart. I'll tell you how. When he was confronted with this sin, he came clean, he admitted it, and God forgave him. Contrast him to King Saul, the first king of Israel, who was rejected from ruling on the throne. Saul would justify his sin. He would excuse his sin. He would lie about his sin. David, in contrast, admitted it. When David was confronted by Nathan the prophet, basically said, you know, your sin has found you out. David said, I have sinned against God. That is why he was a man after God's own heart, because he admitted it and turned from it when confronted with it. Listen, when you fall into sin, you have no one to blame but yourself. James 1:14 says, each person is tempted when they're dragged away by their own evil desires, and they sin, and then sin, when it's full grown, gives birth to death. Years ago, when Jonathan was just a little boy, he had a video game, and I told him, you know, turn it off and go to bed. So I was walking by his room, and I noticed light coming up from beneath the door. So I opened the door, and under the covers, there's little Jonathan still playing with this video game. I said, Jonathan, I told you to turn that off. And he looked up at me and said, Dad, I couldn't resist myself. It was so cute. I just said, oh, whatever, turn it off. You know, it says, but that was actually theologically correct. I couldn't resist myself. We like to say the devil made me do it. The devil didn't make you do anything. A man sins when he's drawn away by his own desires, the Bible says. So we are responsible. You say, well, the temptation was too strong. It was irresistible. That's not true. Nothing is irresistible. You can resist it. The Bible says, resist the devil and he will flee from you. But first it says, submit to God. So first I submit to God, then I resist the devil. 1 Corinthians 10:13 says, there's no temptation that you're gonna face that is not common to everybody else. But God, who is faithful, will not allow you to be tempted above your capacity to resist, but will with temptation make a way of escape that you may be able to bear it. Bottom line, there's always an exit sign. You just need to look for it. But see, we excuse it. We don't take responsibility. Say, well, I'm only human. Yeah, that's true. You're only human. But you're also, if you're a Christian, a spirit-filled child of God. And the Bible says you can walk in the spirit and not fulfill the lust of the flesh. Listen to this. Sin takes you further than you want to go. It keeps you longer than you want to stay and costs you more than you want to pay. That's why we need to avoid it. So God shines his light in your life, not to shame you, but to heal you. Verse 7, the blood of Jesus Christ cleanses us from all sin. By the way, the Greek tense for cleanse here means continuous cleansing. He's still cleansing because we're still sinning. See, you don't need to say, well, you know, I got saved 10 years ago at a Harvest Crusade and he forgave my sin. Yeah, that's 10 years ago, but then there's today and there'll be tomorrow. Well, I don't really sin that much. Oh, yes, you do. The Bible says, if you say you have no sin, you deceive yourself and the truth is not in you. We sin all the time. We need constant cleansing, but the promise is the blood of Jesus Christ will cleanse us from all sin. And the way to be forgiven of your sin is to confess it, to confess it. Look at 1 John 1:8. If we claim we have no sin, we're only fooling ourselves and we're not living in the truth. But if we confess our sin, he's faithful and just to forgive us our sin and cleanse us from all unrighteousness. What a promise that is. It's time to stop making excuses and start making confessions.

0: such important truth today from Pastor Greg Laurie from his message called Unshakable When Faith Feels Fragile. And there's more to come from this study next time here on A New Beginning. But it's a good time to consider whether you've ever followed through on what Pastor Greg just suggested. If we confess our sins, God is faithful and just to forgive our sins. Well, if you'd like to do that right now, Pastor Greg has some help for you.
1: I would say that God is just a prayer away. You know, it doesn't take years to become a Christian. It doesn't take months. Frankly, it doesn't even take hours. It can happen so quickly. It just starts with you saying to God, I know I'm a sinner. I know that you love me. I know that you sent Jesus to die on the cross for my sin and pay for those sins and then to rise again from the dead, and I want him to come into my life. So here's my question to you. Have you done that yet? Because Jesus, who did die on that cross and rose again from the dead 3 days later, is alive and standing at the door of your life right now, and he's knocking. And he's saying, if you'll hear my voice and open the door, I will come in. Why don't you just stop whatever it is you're doing and pray this prayer with me? Say, Lord Jesus, I know that I am a sinner, but I know that you are the Savior who died on the cross for my sin and rose again from the dead. I'm sorry for my sin, and I turn from it now, and I choose to follow you from this moment forward. I ask all of this in Jesus' name. Amen. Listen. If you just prayed that prayer, the Bible promises that God has heard your prayer and has answered that prayer. The Bible says that if we will confess our sin, he's faithful and just to forgive us our sin and cleanse us from all unrighteousness. So, God bless you. You've made the right decision, the decision to follow Jesus Christ.
0: Yeah, and Pastor Greg would love to help you start off right, living for the Lord. 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

Well, I've come to the end of my weekend of overnights with you, and I trust that you are going to launch into this week, right now, from the 1st of January, oh, sorry, 1st of June. Ooh, had a little bit of a time slip there. 1st of June, 2026. Once again, here's those words from that great song I remember from my childhood, and I'll leave you with them. Got any rivers you think are uncrossable? Got any mountains you can't tunnel through? God specializes in things thought impossible. He can do just what no other can do. If you're striving to achieve for our Lord Jesus Christ, trust him and remember that his Holy Spirit is alive and well in you as the Counselor, the Comforter, and the Powerful One. Blessings.

0: Coming up today on 2020.
1: We'll open talkback lines as we explore what it means to be human in this age of artificial intelligence. We'll update the political agenda for the coming week with the Australian Christian Lobby, and we'll preview the upcoming One Sydney Gospel Concert to be held at the Sydney Opera House. Ahead on today's 2020.
0: Vision National News. Balance. 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
2: In this bulletin, another surge for One Nation in the polls, and the government defends changes to the AUKUS arrangement. With the details, I'm Naomi Millam. One Nation is now the most popular party in the country, according to the latest poll. Jack Hahn reports.
3: For the first time in history, One Nation has leapfrogged Labor in primary support. One Nation now leading all other parties in the country. According to Redbridge, One Nation is at 31 points, Labor at 28 points, and the Liberals trailing behind at 20 points. Redbridge director Tony Barry said the poll's findings, that a record 63% believe the country is heading in the wrong direction, helps explain the One Nation surge. Jack Hahn reporting.
2: The One Nation leader is facing criticism over her parliamentary attendance, with figures showing she has been absent from 88% of Senate estimate hearing days since her return to Parliament in 2016. She's told The Australian she didn't want to attend the hearings regularly because bureaucrats don't answer her questions. Defence Minister Richard Marles says taxpayers will save money by ditching a plan to acquire a new and upgraded nuclear-powered submarine from the United States.

0: It's been announced the last three Virginia-class subs Australia plans to buy from the US will now be second-hand rather than a new boat as originally planned. Mr. Miles has defended the change, saying it reduces the complexity of the program.
1: In the context of a very complicated endeavour, we need to place a premium on simplicity.
0: Experts have warned Australia will receive a less capable vessel with a shorter lifespan. Thousands of Australian home builders could be inadvertently buying imported Russian timber. The Age newspaper reports significant amounts of Russian timber is entering Australia after being laundered through China and other countries in order to evade tariffs. The tariffs were imposed by the federal government after Russia's invasion of Ukraine. Church leaders have been presenting personalised Bibles to lawmakers in the strongly Christian Caribbean nation of the Dominican Republic. It's part of an initiative aimed at promoting Christian values among politicians. Nearly all the lawmakers were keen to be photographed with the pastors. And Grammy-winning Christian singer Lauren Daigle has recalled being challenged over her faith by a music executive. The senior industry figure asked the singer, "Why do you have to be Christian?" Lauren Daigle insists her faith is part of her fame and that she loves to share the gospel message. However, she concedes some Christian music executives also questioned performers over whether they're staying Christian enough for Christian audiences. She says if musicians stay authentic to who they are, such identity pressures will ease. That's the latest news. Sport is next.
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0: Third seed Iga Swiatek has been beaten in the fourth round at the French Open on a much cooler day in Paris. Craig Gabriel is there.
3: The stunning upsets keep coming at Roland Garros, and now the four-time champion Iga Swiatek is packing her bags because Marta Kostyuk has beaten Swiatek 7-5, 6-1 to reach the quarters. But maybe it shouldn't be seen as such a huge surprise. Kostyuk is no slouch. She's the 15th seed, but this is where it's even more telling. She's the only woman this season to be undefeated on red clay. After this win, she's 16-0. It's her second time in the quarters of a major. The last was at the 24 Australian Open. Craig Gabriel, Paris.
0: Hundreds of people in France have been arrested and dozens of police injured after rioting broke out following the Champions League final. Clashes between football fans broke out after Paris Saint-Germain beat Arsenal. That's the latest Vision National News. I'm Naomi Millam.
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2: Time now for a look at the weather. A deep low near southwest WA is bringing showers, a few storms and very gusty winds to WA's west and southwest. A low near Tasmania is directing showers and gusty winds over the country's southeast. High pressure over the interior and across the north is maintaining clear and dry conditions. To the capital cities, Sydney 19 and sunny, 14 with late showers for Melbourne, Brisbane 22 and sunshine, 20 degrees and heavy showers for Perth, Adelaide 20 with wind and rain, 13 and sunshine for Canberra, Hobart 13 and mostly cloudy, and 31 and mostly sunny in Darwin. 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
1: Good morning. This is Phil and Andy here today to help you rise and help you shine today. It's the first day of the month. I've already said pinch and a punch to
2: Phil. I can't believe it.
1: Completely destroyed all of her plans for today. I know you had it in mind, Phil.
2: I did have it in mind. I was like, on the way in, I was like, because I thought, okay, it's the first. Andy would have forgotten. I'll just wait. I'll play it cool in the studio, have our tea, we pray,
1: and then
2: I'll wait. And on air, I'll say, pinch and a punch first of the month.
1: Mm-hmm.
2: And just before we came on, Andy just slips it in there.
1: Oh, yeah.
2: P.S. Pinch and a punch first of the month. Very impressive, Andy.
1: It was like one of those laser-guided, AI-generated missile strikes, Phil. It was perfectly planned, perfectly executed.
2: Very impressive.
1: When you were least expecting it, Phil.
2: I really did not. Mm-hmm. Okay, if you're the first up at your place, so I'm looking at Murray and my household, quickly run around. You can pinch and punch everyone before they're really thinking. Like when they're still in a stupor, that waking up stupor.
1: Yes.
2: Attack now, I say, with the pinches and the punches.
1: It's a time to pounce. But so glad you're with us today. And obviously last week it was Visionathon. We'll give you an update about that. But the good news is for everyone, we're back to Rise and Shine this morning, back to our regular programming, back to our regular fun, Phil, of our, you know, our Beat the Toaster,
2: yes,
1: our Bible Story Send-Off,
2: yes,
1: and our Vision Mission. But there might be a little bit of a mixing it up of the route, the format today on those games.
2: There has been a call to change the order of the games. So look, we'll keep you up to date. You're going to keep you on your toes.
1: That's
2: this
1: right.
2: Morning. You'll be thinking, what's going on? It's okay. Beat the Toaster stays at the same time. I know that we would have an uproar if we moved that. So it's staying exactly where it is, but the other game's up for grabs.
1: Beat the Toast is almost sacred,
2: Phil. It is a bit sacred.
1: A lot of the feedback last week in Visionathon was how much people love Beat the Toast.
2: I know, I'm thinking we might have to do it three or four times if that's so love.
1: Is this helping people's spiritual life? I'm not sure, but anyway, they're having a good time.
2: There's normally a spiritual question there somewhere or some such thing. Hey, next up, I did something which I haven't been to ever before, I don't think. I don't think I've ever been to one of these.
1: Oh, wow.
2: On the weekend, but I know you love them, Andy.
1: Okay.
2: So that's a bit of a tease.
1: Looking forward to that.
2: Yeah. Andy
1: wasn't Rocky 2, was it?
2: It definitely was no more Rocky, that is for sure. This is Katie Nicole. Good morning. When I Fall is her song. We're hoping you'll rise this morning, though, on Rise and Shine.

0: Katie, Nicole, when I fall, you're in Rise and Shine this morning with Phil and Andy, and we are so glad to be back with our regular programming.
1: We really are, and look in the background here, you should see Andy's so cutely dancing to that song. It was very nice,
0: Andy. It's a nice song, she's got a beautiful
1: voice. She's falling and she's being caught and...
0: She's got a heart of worship, Phil.
1: Oh, we love it.
0: Sort of like some of the Brazilian worship leaders that I listen to as well. You know who I'm talking about.
1: Gabriela Rocher. Oh, my goodness. Hey, on the weekend, Andy, I did think of you because It is, of course, winter. Today is the first day of winter.
0: As you did not register
1: that. Did you register that?
0: No, I didn't.
1: Andy's wearing this life preserver. It's a he's gone full on with the, so it's not a puffer, it's a puffer vest.
0: They are the
1: gone
0: best.
1: Just for the vest. Andy's decided this is his wardrobe staple, I think. Is that right?
0: Yes,
1: for
0: I've winter? Just ordered my fourth one, Phil. I'll have four colours shortly.
1: One. Okay, take us through the colours.
0: Well, at the moment, I've got my light blue Wiggles Vision one.
1: Which has a big vision on it.
0: Very noticeable. Mm-hmm. I've got my dark blue one now that blends in. And I've got a black one as well.
1: Have you?
0: I've ordered a white one.
1: Oh, very nice.
0: Which is going to make me feel like a male Spice Girl. You know the Spice Girls? I feel like they always had the white outfits on.
1: So. I did. If you wore all white and then you wore that, it would look like you're going to space or something.
0: And a white headband.
1: You could be Princess Leia. When it comes in, can we dress you up? That would be so funny.
0: I don't know if that's necessarily a biblical idea, Phil, but it's a funny idea.
1: Not as a Spice Girl, but just in general. You'd actually would blend in with, the, you know, Star Wars. So yeah. I've got to get the right TV show.
0: Yeah.
1: That when they were on the snow planet and they were all wearing white.
0: They were.
1: They were all wearing because they had to blend in, camouflage in with the snow.
0: It was very important. Because, Darth Vader's evil hordes were coming to get them.
1: Yes.
0: And those massive big robot things. What were they called?
1: They were tough.
0: Were they snow walkers?
1: Oh, I don't know, but they were tough. And
0: Luke had to lasso them, you're right. He had to fly around and around the legs and lasso them in the X-Wing fighter.
1: It's
0: otherwise,
1: true.
0: You know, the series could have ended right
1: because
0: there. Could have been all over.
1: This guy was after
0: that's
1: them.
0: That's right. He was in one, wasn't he?
1: Well, he was in there because he could feel that Luke was there on the planet. So he'd come down to try and find Luke. And then you did see the big walkers. Yeah, thanks, Darth. And you were wondering. I do remember as a kid thinking, how on earth is he going to defeat? They had these little people and these huge walkers. Oh. And then Luke, bless him.
0: Where?
1: He got Luke. The X-Wing.
0: He was a real hero.
1: He was a real fake hero. Oh, dear.
0: But anyway, we do digress, Phil, but you
1: so
0: were
1: good.
0: Saying...
1: But it is winter.
0: It's the first day of winter.
1: Mm. First day of winter today, and we will keep you updated as Andy gets more and more puffer vests.
0: Well, the climate we live in Queensland, it's made for a puffer vest. You don't
1: it's
0: need
1: perfect.
0: A full puffer jacket.
1: No. Well, you
0: it's
1: do.
0: Not cold enough for I that, know. But just a nice T-shirt and nice little puffer vest, and it's got pockets you can put your hands in when you go walking, because I do a lot of walking, obviously.
1: You
0: I went
1: do.
0: For a big walk yesterday morning with my little puffer vest on.
1: Did
0: and
1: you?
0: It's working, Phil.
1: Oh,
0: it's
1: bless.
0: Working.
1: Mm. Do you know what I went for a walk in? So This is winter as well. Obviously, you had a T-shirt and a puffer vest.
0: Yeah.
1: I had a full track suit with like a hoodie over my head and then a full Antarctic puffer jacket as well. And I was thinking, I wonder if this is normal.
0: Well, you're a Queenslander. Well, actually, you're a Kiwi, but you've lived here a long time. For Queenslanders, they feel the winter. The funny thing is southern state people, when they move to Queensland, they're like, oh, it's not even cold.
1: We'll swim right now.
0: But you do adapt. You do adapt if
1: your
0: you live here
1: adapts.
0: For a few years. Yeah.
1: You do. Mm. Well, one of the things I've decided I should do this winter, and I started on Saturday with a friend of mine. She goes all the time.
0: Yeah.
1: I'll give you some sounds, and Andy, you get to guess where I went.
0: Ooh, okay.
1: So technically these sounds, well, have a listen.
0: Oh, look at that. You did a farm stay.
1: Well, I would love to do a farm stay, actually.
0: They're fun.
1: Because over Visionathon, for those who've been listening along, we will keep you updated with that, I reckon, about half an hour from now.
0: Mm.
1: But we have been collecting farmers' experiences, haven't
0: we? Oh, for you,
1: for
0: Phil,
1: me.
0: Yeah. So
1: but
0: when
1: no,
0: we do trips,
1: farm.
0: You're going to do some stuff. You're going to shear sheep.
1: Yep.
0: You're going to muster cattle. You're going to ride a quad bike. You're going to eliminate some feral pests.
1: Well.
0: You're doing the whole thing, Phil.
1: I am. That's right. I'm Farmer Phil. But. On the weekend, I went to a farmer's market, Andy.
0: Yeah, oh,
1: and
0: okay.
1: It was so good.
0: Really?
1: First time I think I've been to a proper farmer's market.
0: Okay.
1: Gee, it's good.
0: Okay, first impression. When you first go there, what did you see?
1: It was busy, messy,
0: No
1: aisles. It was a mess, but I did think fresh, like it looked, and fantastic food stalls, like your breakfast there, your coffee, everything tasted better.
0: Yep.
1: I was like, what have I been doing all my life?
0: You've been missing out. That's what you've been
1: I
0: doing.
1: I have been.
0: Because you know me, I'm a big fan. Yeah, where I live, there's actually two I can access. There's two I've been to in the last couple of months, I'll ride my little electric scooter down to one of them. And like you said, I just love the fresh produce because it bypasses the wholesalers who sell to the supermarkets. And the people who grow it bring it to the markets and it's fresh.
1: Yes.
0: It's a little bit cheaper than the supermarkets as well. And like you said, there's all these bizarre little food items there as well, which you just don't find anywhere else.
1: No.
0: Like food trucks with a certain maybe bent, like German food or Lebanese food, maybe, or Turkish food, and they're cooking it fresh. You can smell it. It's an experience, Phil.
1: It was fantastic.
0: I want to go there right
1: now. The whole senses. In fact, what are we doing here? Can someone... We need to take this on the road. We need to get to a farm.
0: Uh-huh.
1: But it was fabulous. I was like, and the whole, it was packed, and it made me think, I think as humans, there's a tendency now towards that, towards going back to those things that we just see as wholesome, come from the land.
0: Yeah.
1: This is as close to natural as we can get in a sort of city environment.
0: Yeah.
1: It was packed to the rafters. It was sort of, I was having to weave through people.
0: Mm-hmm.
1: Like, how good is this? The whole community is here.
0: Yeah.
1: It was really good.
0: It's awesome. And look, they were started originally by farmers who... Because to be honest, farmers often don't get paid that well for their produce by the big wholesalers who then on-sell to the supermarkets. One of my issues with Australia is the fact that we've got two major supermarkets that dominate the marketplace. So it was designed for farmers to be able to sell their produce direct to the public and actually make more money. But like I said, it's more rewarding for us to buy it when it's fresher like that and just more real. And even the bread, there's a bakery in my local farmer's market and it just has the best bread and croissants, Phil.
1: Yes.
0: Just unbeatable. And there's a queue. People queue up for this bread. It is so good.
1: Okay. Right. Well, there you go. This is the beginning.
0: Mm-hmm.
1: We need to do this more.
0: In fact, I
1: think we need Rise and Shine from a market.
0: There you go.
1: There you go.
0: A Rise and Shine store.
1: Write it down.
0: In the market.
1: Well, we just,
0: is that what you mean?
1: Maybe where they bring us food and we just, we'll do this and then we can just have people bring us bread and croissants.
0: I'll do that.
1: Andy will be up for that. He'll have his little puffer jacket on. Mm-hmm. Puffer vest. Might even get a different colour.
0: Uh-huh.
1: Oh, well, we hope you had a wonderful weekend. Next up, Andy, I have got...
2: You've got mail.
1: We've got some mail.
0: Oh, okay.
1: And it's a gift. And I think you're going to be excited about it.
0: Was it handwritten?
1: Yeah.
0: Because when something comes to me in the mail which is handwritten, I like it.
1: It came in the mail over Visionathon. You haven't seen it yet?
0: No, I haven't.
1: So I'll hand it to you. It's to Fel and Andy.
0: And it says Fel and Andy with biro, not with like printed out.
1: With biro.
0: Because something that's printed to me is very boring.
1: No, and a handwritten note.
0: Oh, I love that.
1: So I'll give it to you next and you'll be excited.
0: I hope there's a lazy 50 in there as well.
1: Oh my goodness. That's up next on Rise and Shine.
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0: And that's Ann Wilson, God's Story. You're on Rise and Shine with Fel and Andy today, the first day of the month and the first day of winter, Fel.
1: Oh, it might be a bit chilly at your place. Hey, you know what? Why don't you text us and let us know how cold it got? I wonder if we can get the coldest part of Australia this morning.
0: I'd like to hear that. I'm going to be tipping maybe southern Tasmania. What do you think?
1: Well, if you're listening there, you might be able to win. The number to text is 0447488316. That's the number that you text.
0: On the Rise and Shine breakfast team. So exciting.
1: It is exciting.
0: Look, I'm using the compass, but you know, it could actually be the elevated regions of Victoria too. They could have been colder than southern Tasmania.
1: Well, you'll have
0: I'm just thinking south, but sometimes going higher goes colder as well, Phil.
1: Well, there you go. Mm-hmm. Going in, maybe.
0: Altitude.
1: It's altitude. And then if you go into the desert, it can be a bit nippy.
0: It can be a little bit fresh in there too.
1: It can be a bit fresh. Uh-huh. I know today in Perth, you've got some rainy weather and it's a bit earlier than everyone else. So you could be, if you're right up now, you might be pipping at the post.
0: Could be, yes. A little bit chilly in Perth, but it's definitely wet. I saw that on the news over the weekend, actually.
1: But look, we love communication in all forms. We had people on the Facebook page overnight. We've got a Facebook group and asking questions there about how you get bumper stickers, and lovely Vision Family replying and saying, oh, you can go to the website. That's where you get your bumper stickers from. So well done. Love that we have a community happening there. You can also text. You can call. So that number is 1-800-316-316, but don't you love...
2: You've got mail.
1: An actual piece of mail, Andy.
0: With an actual handwritten name and address. And I love that because I know it's going to be personal.
1: It is.
0: I mean, we get so many boring letters and bills these days, don't we, in the mail, which are just printed out by some printer somewhere. And God, this doesn't excite me.
1: Printer schminter.
0: That's
1: well,
0: right.
1: I've got for you, Annie. You haven't had it yet, so I'm going to pass it to you.
0: Oh, okay.
1: This is a present that came in the mail for
0: us. Okay, I love it.
1: During Visionathon week, and it's pretty exciting. And
0: there's a little gift inside.
1: There's a gift.
0: So I'll read the note first.
1: Okay.
0: To Andy and Fel. Okay, I've got to read their writing there.
1: He doesn't have his note. It's glasses.
0: It's not about glasses. Here is the action. What's it say? The R2-D2.
1: Yes.
0: Pez. Oh, dispenser.
1: Yes.
0: From Audi. Okay. I love it. It's a little R2-D2. And if you don't know what a Pez dispenser is, in the old days, we used to get these in the 80s. You put lollies in them and you click them and the lolly comes out.
1: It's pretty exciting.
0: They were massive in the 80s,
1: Did you have them in the 80s?
0: I didn't have an R2-D2 one.
1: No, well, nothing
0: I
1: that
0: I just had
1: cool.
0: your stock standard one.
1: Yeah. I loved it growing up.
0: Let me get it. I'm in a very darkened section of the studio here. Oh, there we go. Let there be light. Okay, to keep on your desk.
1: So Andy's just put on the light on his phone so he can read.
0: The Rise and Shine Brekkie Show is an awesome way to start the day. The fun and games and the Bible teaching and the music is always a great way to start the day off. It helps to open your eyes to Jesus at the start of every single day. Thank you so much, Adam, from Victoria. And he even quoted a Bible verse, Philippians chapter 4, verse 13, for I can do everything through Christ who gives me strength.
1: Praise God.
0: Well, Adam, we could do that before you sent this, but this gift is going to help us do that even better. I've got an R2-D2 Pez lolly. And look, Fel, there's two packs of lollies in there, one each.
1: Oh, excellent.
0: So this is all going to be sharing and caring.
1: Oh,
0: Adam, what a great gift.
1: Thank you.
0: I got to be honest. I said this before, Phil. I'm a five-fold love language guy.
1: Yes.
0: I take all five.
1: He does.
0: Right now, the gift of, what's that love language? The gift?
1: Gift of gift.
0: That one. It's working, Adam. It's working.
1: That's
0: I'm
1: so
0: feeling
1: funny.
0: The love today. Thank you. We both are, aren't we, Phil?
1: We are feeling the love. And that is true. If you don't know the five love languages, hey, you should read the book. It's a good one. It talks about how you've got these five. Let's see if we can remember them. Five different love languages. There's words of affirmation. Some people get their love bank filled by gifts. Some people get it by physical touch. Some get it by...
0: Acts of service.
1: And some by quality time. So,
0: and Robbo told me there's a one called physical touch as well.
1: That's
0: so,
1: right. And Andy's got extra.
0: I don't know about
1: like
0: that.
1: Like Andy was like, I think I've got like six or seven. But most people have a couple that they that fills their tank more than others perhaps. Uh-huh. But I love the Pez dispenser. It makes me... Doesn't it take you back, Andy, to the 80s?
0: I'm going to open it, ready?
1: He's getting excited. Can you do it?
0: I love the sound of something being opened.
1: Come on.
0: I don't want to break R2-D2 because he's very
1: special. I don't think he's going to be
0: special. He's precious.
1: And a Pez dispenser. So it's like this little,
0: look
1: you put
0: at
1: the lollies inside.
0: And I'm going to have to do some
1: research.
0: I think
1: we're going to have to take a bit of a time to do
0: that. Oh, look at that.
1: Because Andy's going to take a second.
0: Yeah, I'm going to have to get a YouTube tutorial.
1: I think you're
0: going
1: to have to work
0: there.
1: It out.
0: I don't want to break him.
1: It's
0: he's so cute.
1: Cute.
0: It is a perfect little replica of R2-D2.
1: And look, R2. There's R2.
0: There he is. He's excited. I'm excited too, R2. We're all excited.
1: We do have. Well, next up, we're going to bring you a game that includes R2-D2, so it's actually quite timely.
0: Oh, okay.
1: Isn't it? There he is. R2's one of our consultants for the game. It's a swap up today.
0: Do we normally do the game this time, Phil?
1: No. So I'm sorry to those people who need routine.
0: Mm-hmm.
1: We're about to shake that up. But made me think, though, Andy, the 80s. Mm-hmm. Here's another sound that you might remember that kind of is from the 80s.
0: Mm-hmm.
1: Does this take you back to the
0: 80s? Oh, yes. That is none other than Pac-Man.
1: Do you remember it?
0: Of course I remember it. I used to play Pac-Man.
1: So for my kids at home, we have talked about Pac-Man, but that's the sound of my childhood just there.
0: Mm-hmm.
1: Dad used to sell computers early on.
0: Did he?
1: So we had this brick of a computer, which was actually probably at the time next level exciting.
0: It would have been cutting edge.
1: Tiny little screen, and it was green, and we could play that.
0: Mm-hmm.
1: And also this game here on the computer.
0: Oh, I played this many a time, Phil.
1: Did you play that?
0: The old Space Invaders.
1: Yeah, the Space Invaders.
0: Mm-hmm.
1: I loved it growing up.
0: Same, we all did.
1: How good is that?
0: It was our introduction to the virtual world.
1: You know, I was just talking about how we went to a farmer's market on the weekend.
0: Mm.
1: Going back in time, really, isn't it? Like, what if you could go back in time to the 80s? What would you bring back? What do we need to go back and get? Like, I reckon we should have Pac-Man and Space Invaders. They're great games. Everyone should have a Pez dispenser.
0: That's true. I've got one now. I don't know if I'm doing the right thing with these lollies, but I'm trying.
1: Okay,
0: I'm
1: well, we're going to leave Andy to it. We'll send you a photo once he's got it working. Mm-hmm. He's making a bit of a mess.
0: Mm-hmm.
1: Don't touch all of them because I want to eat them. And you haven't got gloves on. But 1-800-316-3.
0: Well, back in the 80s, Phil, there were no gloves, okay? You'd go to your local milk bar and you'd buy your lunch and they'd grab the Chico roll or the meat pie or whatever you wanted with their fingers and they'd stick it in the bag and say, there you go. That'll be $1.50, you know?
1: And then get the same money that they're touching the food with.
0: Oh, yeah.
1: That's disgusting.
0: It was
1: but
0: disgusting.
1: Anyway, we don't
0: but
1: think
0: our immune
1: about it.
0: Systems were strong.
1: We were strong.
0: We were healthy.
1: We were happy Vegemites. What do you think we need to bring back from the 80s? That's the question, I reckon, Andy, we need to ask everyone.
0: That's a good question.
1: You reckon?
0: What, if you could go back in time and bring something back from the 80s, I'm just processing that.
1: Yeah.
0: What would you bring back? I think we've got a long list, actually.
1: Do you?
0: Okay. A very long list.
1: Okay. Well, we'll explore it throughout the morning, but give us a call with your thoughts. 1-800-316-316. We're bringing the 80s back, baby. But next up, after the news headlines, there's a new game. Well, I'll switch around to the games. So stick with us. You're on Rise and Shine.
3: In stories making news, voter backlash against the federal budget has seen One Nation leapfrog Labor as the most popular political party in Australia. The latest Redbridge poll published in the Australian Financial Review reveals One Nation's primary vote has risen by 4 percentage points to 31%. Australia will no longer receive any new subs from the United States as initially promised as part of the AUKUS Security Alliance. Instead, Australia will get 3 second-hand vessels. The Israeli military says it's captured Beaufort Castle in southern Lebanon after days of intense fighting and airstrikes. Japan's defense minister is pushing back on Chinese claims the country is engaging in new militarism. Speaking at a defense summit in Singapore, Shinjiro Koizumi argued it's Beijing's arsenal of weapons that's causing concern to the international community. And in AFL, West Coast has claimed its fourth win, beating Essendon by 30 points. I'm Naomi Millen with the latest headlines.
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0: King and Country, World on Fire. You with Fel and Andy, and this is Rise and Shine.
1: And in the background, how many people does it take to fill a Pez dispenser? All the people.
0: More than one Andy, that's for sure. I'm struggling. R2-D2 has bamboozled me.
1: That's right.
0: I can't get the little lollies
1: in. We should have videoed it, actually. It was a wasted opportunity. And look, we're not there yet.
0: So I don't want to break him either.
1: Oh, he's so cute. We've been given, thank you, Adam, a Pez dispenser. Mm-hmm. It's taken us back to the 80s. But right now, normally at this time of the day, we have Bible story sound off. And mm-hmm. we have for a long, long time.
0: We have.
1: But we're shaking things up, baby.
0: Change is as good as a holiday, they say, Phil.
1: We need a holiday. So mm-hmm. instead, you get this.
2: Agent, your mission is simple. Decode the clues, find the town, and complete the objective. This is Mission Vision.
1: That's right. So this is a game mm-hmm. that involves Chewbacca from Star Wars.
0: Well, and everyone else as well. All the Star Wars characters are involved on one level or another, Phil, in some way.
1: That's right. So there has been a Vision Town. We've got about 800 across the country. Mm-hmm. And unfortunately, 800 places you can hear Vision. Every week, there seems to be a new one that's just gone missing.
0: Well, what happened, Phil, is Chewbacca was given a copy of the Word for Today, which in the back has a list of all the Vision towns with transmitters. Chewie was fascinated by that. He could, no disrespect to him, I don't think he was reading the Word for Today devotionals. I think he was just fixated on where these towns were. He's like, ooh.
1: Oh, that's
0: in other words,
1: very good.
0: What that means is, oh, look at all those towns. There's transmitters there. I might go to those towns, tuck the transmitter under the wing, and run into the bush like a yowie.
1: Yeah.
0: And that's what Chewie has done.
1: Yeah.
0: He's causing problems, but it's fun.
1: It is fun.
0: And I can't hate him. I just love him too much.
1: I'm not a huge fan, but mm-hmm. we've got a few helpers. And Andy pulled out of retirement R2-D2.
0: Yes.
1: And R2-D2 drops clues for us, a different clue every day.
0: I recruited him.
1: Mm-hmm.
0: I trained him. I commanded him for 3 years in Vietnam. That's Colonel Troutman talking about John Rambo. But anyway, that's a quote from the movie.
1: Well, you have to have seen that, which I have not. But R2 drops his clues for us, and your job at home is to try and match the clues, mm-hmm. work out the town, and then we can reinstate it back into the family.
0: And then we can go and lasso Chewie and get the transmitter back, put it back
1: we can
0: in
1: try.
0: The town.
1: He's very disobedient.
3: Chewie, come here.
1: That's Andy trying to get him back.
4: Laugh it up, fuzzball.
0: You can't hate him, Phil. He's just too much fun. He's too much fun. And at least he's got a word for today.
1: At least.
0: I mean, let's hope one day he actually reads the devotionals as well.
1: And
0: that'd be nice.
1: If you don't, you can get one. Jump online and we will send one to you. Mm-hmm. But here we go. So today's clue, the first clue for a new town. Are you ready at home? This is the first, before my voice goes, it's a famous shipwreck occurred just off the coast from
0: this town. I'll translate that. There was a famous shipwreck that occurred just off this town. Well, there's a clue there. Obviously, it's close to the water.
1: There you go.
0: There's your first clue.
1: Somewhere in Australia lies this town. Where is it? So this is what you have to do. If you can think of any Vision town where there might be a shipwreck within Cooey of it, give us a buzz.
0: Do you think Chewie swims? Is Chewie diving in the water with the transmitter?
1: No, he's not.
0: Okay, he's on land.
1: I'm going to guess he's not. Because he would take on like a sheep. He'd take on the water and he would just...
0: He'd probably sink.
1: He would sink. He shouldn't. He shouldn't swim.
0: No.
1: And he wouldn't look very good in a bikini.
0: No, he wouldn't. He probably can't swim.
1: I don't think
0: he's been taught to swim.
1: No.
0: So anyway, so Chewie's on land. He's got the transmitter, but it is a seaside town, obviously, because there's a famous shipwreck just off this town. There's been a lot of shipwrecks in Australia's history. So that's a clue, but it's not an all-inclusive clue. But why don't you give us a call to have a crack, have a guess.
1: Yes.
0: What towns do you know that have a famous shipwreck off this town and have a vision signal in it? And all these answers are found in the back of your Word for Today. All the list of all the towns is there.
1: It is 1-800-316-316. When you get through, make sure you click 1 to get through to us. Where's our missing town?
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0: That's Mercy Me. Then Christ came. You're on Rise and Shine with Phil and Andy.
1: And we're playing.
2: Agent, your mission is simple. Decode the clues, find the town, and complete the objective. This is Mission Vision.
1: That's right, we're shaking things up. Why not?
0: Yes.
1: Winter, shake things up like a holiday, but not.
0: We don't want to get stuck in our ways, Phil.
1: So this is a little game where Chewbacca, he runs away around the country stealing transmitters. We need to get him another gig in Star Wars, I think, to keep him busy. But until then...
0: Maybe another episode of Star Wars, do you think?
1: He's running amok.
0: It's just all about Chewie.
1: And that's right.
0: Chewie Wars.
1: But thankfully, we have got our friend R2-D2 bringing us clues. And at the moment, we know one clue about the missing Vision town. All we know is that a famous shipwreck occurred just off the coast of this town. And I've got Roy. He's the first off the go this morning. Roy, what do you reckon?
3: Fraser Island.
1: Oh, yes.
0: Fraser Island.
1: There were shipwrecks off Fraser Island.
0: The largest sand island in the world, Phil.
1: And a beautiful part of the world.
0: With a rainforest growing out of the sand, which is mind-boggling. I still can't fathom it.
1: It's beautiful. Oh, and there's shipwrecks. You can go snorkeling around the shipwrecks. We want to be there, Roy. Look, it's not this time around.
0: Great guess, sir.
1: But a very, very good guess. And the weather today for you in Cairns is beautiful.
3: Absolutely.
1: I don't think you're going to get the coldest. Maybe you'll get the hottest day of first day of summer.
3: No, there's a lot of cloud in the sky. Beautiful day.
1: We all should be in Cairns, I reckon. Hey, Roy, thank you so much.
3: You're welcome.
0: See you, mate. God bless.
1: Oh, well, that means the town is going to be missing all day today, unfortunately.
0: That was a good try. I think we're going to get some good answers on this one, Phil. There's some beautiful towns in Australia on the coast that have had shipwrecks over the years.
1: Okay, well, keep that in mind throughout the day. We'll be playing this again, same time tomorrow. Next up, though, we've had Wally send a text in asking for an update on Visionathon.
0: We will give that, Phil.
1: Okay, so Wally, stand by and all else. Well, I'm looking at the tally board now. We'll bring you up to speed. This is Rise and Shine.

0: Brandon Heath and Ryan Ellis, highly favoured. You're on Rise and Shine with Fel and Andy.
1: And look, Andy, this seems like it could work for this next update.
0: Yes.
1: A
0: Visionathon update by any chance, Fel?
1: That's right. Wally has asked for it. Hey, thanks for sending us a text, and you're welcome at any time to send a text. Wally has asked this question. How much money do we need to meet the Visionathon target? Well, for those jumping in, all through the month of May was Visionathon month, as we were putting forward the big picture of what Vision's able to do and inviting you to be part of it. And hasn't it been wonderful, Andy?
0: Well, my favourite part is the stories, Fel, the people that contact us saying how much Vision or God has used Vision to impact their life.
1: Yeah.
0: I also love saying thank you to everyone that gives. And I also like the fact that every hour during Visionathon we pray
1: yes.
0: different towns. But here's the update that we've all been waiting for, including you, Wally. The goal for this month, or the month of May, was 2.4 million.
1: Yes.
0: Right now, we're sitting at $1,937,000. Now, quick mathematical calculation will tell you that we still need another $462,000 to get to 2.4. But, you know, is the glass half empty, Phil? No, it's not. My glass and your glass, our glass, yeah. it overflows, Phil.
1: Yes.
0: You know, I'm just so grateful that we've almost been given $2 million this month. We just need to stop and pause and reflect on that and go, wow, thank you everyone yeah. that's been a part of this.
1: Including Jennifer in Forest Lake, who gave on over the weekend $500. Thank you so much. But it's the stories that we love as well. Thanks, Jen, for leaving a note for us. She says her husband and her have been using the word of for today by many, many years. They've got their ladies group at church. They use the word for today as well. And now she's got a new car with digital on it.
0: Yeah.
1: And I was playing with mine over the weekend, Jen, and I was going, oh, yeah, that's right. This is how you hook in. You can just click Vision and all of a sudden you've got this wonderful music. So she's doing the same and loving it. So, Jen, thank you for jumping on board to be a sender of that to others as well.
0: And someone in a place in Brisbane called Parkinson, first time giver, Phil, they don't want to give their name, but what they did give, and this was just yesterday, $365.
1: Oh, bless.
0: $1 a day for the next year. And we've been saying this all week and all month, I should say, is that a dollar helps us reach one person. Mm. So thank you to this new first-time giver. We're going to reach one person every day for the next year, thanks to your generosity. That is amazing.
1: It is. And look, I'm looking, and it's still possible. Like, we're still on that track to close the gap, and you can be part of that. I think is the good news. We're almost at that 2 million mark, which I think is a celebratory moment.
0: Oh, it's
1: so
0: massive.
1: We're quite close to that. Now, if you look at 1.937, so the maths is not, there's not that many steps to go. And it's thanks to people like David in Victoria who jumped on board and says that Vision keeps me on track. And they got a handwritten card, which made them feel like they were loved as well. So we're so thankful to everyone. And you're helping to make stories like Deb's possible. This is Deb from Ingham.
2: Oh, it's good. Always uplifting, often on target, and it's just inspiring.
3: And you decided that you'd make a donation because it is Visionathon, and you must have read about that in a newsletter or with the word for today. What are you wanting to inspire other listeners? And because people listening to us on the radio right now, what are you wanting to inspire them to do to support this ministry?
2: To know how much God loves them.
1: Mm.
2: So much. And wants them in the kingdom.
4: That's how we're showing the way to Jesus together.
1: Oh, isn't that beautiful? I can just hear Deb's heart. Like,
0: yeah.
1: Deborah, that is just beautiful.
0: So good.
1: That idea that, you know, it is. And that's what I think the month of May has been so wonderful is that's the together piece. That we've, as a Vision family, all pulling together, all doing so much and telling stories, and it's really inspiring.
0: It's amazing, Phil. Even I spoke to someone yesterday who says that him and his mum both listen to Vision via DAB. They live in a part very north of Brisbane. I didn't think it went that far, a place called Morayfield, which is about 30 or 40 kilometres north of Brisbane. They get crystal clear DAB signal. And here's another person from Brisbane has donated $1,500 yesterday, Phil. They live in a part of Brisbane called Cooperoo, and they're a first-time giver. So I suspect they're also a new division as well. So it's been really encouraging, hasn't it? I think 550 people this Visionathon have given for the first time. That's incredible.
1: It is incredible. And look, you can still be part of it. It's really easy to do. Jumping on the app is the easiest at the moment. 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You should have it on your phone.

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2: In this bulletin, a boost for One Nation and experts critical of a submarine deal. With the details, I'm Naomi Millam. A new opinion poll shows One Nation has now eclipsed Labor and the Coalition as the nation's most popular political party. Michael Packey reports.
3: The latest Redbridge survey published in the Financial Review shows One Nation has a primary vote of 31%, with Labor second on 28% and the Coalition trailing on 20%. Redbridge says the main reason for One Nation's continued surge is most voters feel the country is heading in the wrong direction and neither major party has the ability to fix it. The poll also shows Anthony Albanese's standing as preferred Prime Minister has taken a hit on the back of a poorly received budget. Pauline Hanson is in second spot and Liberal leader Angus Taylor third.
2: Military experts have labelled Australia's decision to purchase three second-hand US submarines a bad deal. As part of the AUKUS deal, Australia was expected to receive two used and one new Virginia-class nuclear sub. Those plans have now changed. Security analyst Michael Shoebridge has told Nine it's a bad deal.
4: The used subs that we're getting will probably be about 10 or 12 years old by the time we pay for them. That means they've probably got about 20 years of their life left.
2: The East Coast is being put on alert for wild weather later this week. Jack Hahn reports.
5: Wild weather on the West Coast is now tracking towards the east. The system already dumping more than 50 millimetres and battering areas of WA with winds over 200 kilometres an hour. Over the coming days, it'll hit South Australia, Victoria and New South Wales, bringing icy cold temperatures and damaging winds, which

0: will make the Mercury feel even colder.
1: Melbourne ratepayers have funded Town Hall's wining and dining of Chinese Communist Party officials. Since 1998, the City of Melbourne has operated a dedicated office in Tianjin, China, making it the only Australian local government and capital city to run such an overseas office. The Herald Sun reports costs of running the remote Chinese office are kept secret, omitted as an itemised expense in both the council's budget and annual report. The Anglican Archbishop of Sydney, Kanishka Raphael, has written to New South Wales political leaders, urging them to support a bill to prevent abortions based on sex selection. He says the state parliament should unite against a practice which disproportionately targets unborn girls. A recent study undertaken by Edith Cowan and Curtin Universities found that sex-selective abortion is widespread in New South Wales. A pro-life rally is planned outside state parliament tomorrow, ahead of the first debate on the bill in the upper house on Wednesday. And two Christian women kidnapped in Nigeria 6 months ago say they recently escaped from the Islamic terrorists who were holding them. That conflicts with the military version that they were rescued by Nigerian troops. The two women say they suffered greatly because they refused to convert to Islam. That's the latest news. Sport is next.
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1: The upsets keep coming at Roland Garros, with four-time champion Iga Swiatek knocked out. She says she wasn't playing as well as she would have liked and the situation spiraled.
3: Tried to, work on it with my dialogue inside, but it was tough today. It all kind of went drastically down and I played worse and worse.
1: And Spanish teenager Rafael Hodar's dream debut run continues through to the quarterfinals. That's the latest Vision National News. I'm Naomi Millam.
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2: Time now for a look at the weather. A deep low near southwest WA is bringing showers, a few storms and very gusty winds to WA's west and southwest. A low near Tasmania is directing showers and gusty winds over the country's southeast. High pressure over the interior and across the north is maintaining clear and dry conditions. To the capital cities, Sydney 19 and sunny, 14 with late showers for Melbourne, Brisbane 22 and sunshine, 20 degrees and heavy showers for Perth, Adelaide 20 with wind and rain, 13 and sunshine for Canberra, Hobart 13 and mostly cloudy, and 31 and mostly sunny in Darwin. 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
1: So glad you are with us across Australia, and a good morning to everyone living in the town of Keith.
2: Ooh.
1: In South Australia. That's right. You heard right, Phil. The town is called Keith.
2: How many Keiths do you reckon live in Keith? Like, if I was a Keith, that would be the place I'd want to go.
1: If I had a baby?
2: Yes.
1: Which is highly unlikely, Phil, for a whole range of reasons. I would be tempted to call the kid Keith if it was born in Keith.
2: If you'd have to, wouldn't you?
1: Mm. Unless, of course, it was a girl.
2: Or a middle name.
1: Nothing like a
2: Keithette.
1: You can't have a girl called Keith. But anyway, town of Keith in South Australia, a little bit fresh this morning, Phil, got down to 7 last night. Currently sitting at about 9 degrees, 50% chance of rain. It might even be raining right now. And it will only reach a high of 14 degrees today. Now, where is Keith in South Australia, you might ask?
2: I do.
1: It's 225 k's southeast of Adelaide on what they call the Limestone Coast.
2: Oh, that sounds really nice.
1: That's got a nice ring to it, hasn't it?
2: It does, yeah.
1: And it's also known as the Lucerne Capital of Australia. Lucerne, of course, is a crop that we use to feed our stock with, and they grow a ton of lucerne in the town of Keith. It's got lots of other amazing things to check out. It's got the Mount Monster Conservation Park. Now that just sounds good too, doesn't it? That Mount Monster. We might find Chewy in there with a transmitter.
2: It sounds
1: like monster trucks. Yeah, it does, doesn't it? And that's located just 5 minutes south of the town, and it features nature walks and picnic areas around a large granite outcrop. It sounds awesome.
2: It sounds so good.
1: I love it. Well, good morning to everyone in Keith this morning. We love you. And of course, the best thing about Keith, and this is a bit biased of me, I know, despite all of the attractions and all the lucerne they grow, is that on 88 FM, you can find Vision 24 hours a day, 7 days a week.
2: There is. It's beautiful. And for your first day of winter, here you go. Galatians 6 verse 9 says this. So let's not get tired of doing what is good. At just the right time, we will reap a harvest of blessing if we don't give up. How good is that?
1: Yes.
2: I love that. It fits in with let patience have its perfect work, that you'll be perfect and complete, lacking nothing. There's something about just that patience piece, isn't there?
1: I thought you were going to say it fits in with me trying to work out how to work the R2-D2 Pez lolly dispenser, because I am struggling with it, Phil. I'm struggling.
2: Struggling.
1: I don't want to break little R2, and I'm finding it hard to get the lollies in there.
2: I think that the lollies are going straight in Andy's mouth. We'll tell you more about that in about 20 minutes. But in the meantime, yes, it has sparked a conversation about the 80s this morning.
1: Mm-hmm.
2: If you have any 80s thoughts, hey, what do you reckon should come back from the 80s?
1: Yes.
2: Let us know, 1-800-316-316, and celebrate that our phone lines are back up again.
1: Yeah, but we're all for bringing back the 80s this week, Phil. So we want to hear from you today. What would you bring back from the 80s if you could go back in time?
2: Next up, we'll be in the book of Romans together on Rise and Shine. Can

0: Go dim, holy, you're on Rise and Shine with Fel and Andy. One of our favourite times on our show, Fel, is when we get to have a chat about the Bible.
1: Yeah, and look, we encourage you to do this with us. And this is, it's pretty cool because Andy and I, it's just literally, and we hope you're doing the same at home, opening up your Bible. This, we're in Romans, so it goes Matthew, Mark, Luke, John, Acts, Romans. And it's a letter to the Roman church from a guy called Paul. He was an early apostle and really started a lot of the early churches.
0: A dude called Paul.
1: When you get to heaven, you can call him a dude. I don't know that we will call him that.
0: A lot of people have been named after Paul. If you analyze like St. Paul's Basilica, there's so many buildings and churches and schools and individuals named after Paul. He certainly had an impact on human history,
1: it's
0: Fel.
1: True, but I think that the thing he would be most proud of is that he did what God asked him to do, you know? And I think if he's in heaven and he's part of that great crowd of witnesses that we hear about in Hebrews 11, he's up there. I think he's got a long line of people lined up to have a chat to him.
0: I think he might. I'd like to have a game of chess with him, actually.
1: Really?
0: Just mix it up a little bit. I mean, he's going to smash me on theological arguments, so what about a little game of chess, Paul? Maybe he's never played before. Maybe I can whoop him
1: down
0: in that.
1: But, perhaps.
0: We're in the book of Romans, and I was actually very encouraged to hear my eldest daughter's reading the book of Romans at the moment, so I was able to share our podcast link with her.
1: Hey, Belle.
0: We are in, there you go, she's awake, Romans chapter 15, Fel, and I'm going to go to verse 1. We then who are strong ought to bear with the scruples of the weak and not to please ourselves. Let each of us please his neighbour for his good, leading to edification. For Christ did not please himself, but as it is written, the reproaches of those who reproach you fell on me. Now, I just want to highlight one thing and then you can share something as well.
1: Yep.
0: What Paul's basically saying here is, hey guys, we're not here to live for ourselves. We're here to live for others. And there's many ways this can be expressed, Phil. There's many ways this can be demonstrated. I want to highlight just one way we can do this, and that is in conversation.
1: Yes.
0: And I want you to process this right now, everyone listening. When we talk to people, this is something I've learned to do, okay? I wasn't doing this when I was young. I've learned to do this. When I'm with someone, before I say something, I ask myself a question.
1: Okay.
0: Hold that thought.
1: I
0: ask myself a question. If I say that to this person right now, how's it going to help them?
1: Okay. That's good.
0: It's a nice little filter.
1: It is a good filter.
0: And that's what Paul's talking about here. Don't just, you know, live for yourself. In other words, so many people today, you see it on social media, it's horrible, Christians ranting about what they believe, ranting about their doctrine, ranting about their theology, whatever it is, and they're just dumping on people. And some of them even do it in conversation with people. They want to argue with you about their theology, their convictions, whatever it is. Mm. But, you know, I ask myself a question before I speak. How is what I'm about to say going to help this person?
1: Beautiful.
0: If it's not helping them, then I don't want to say it.
1: Yeah.
0: I don't want to just information on someone or dump my conviction, because we all have convictions, Phil. Like, for example, some have a conviction they have to say grace before every meal. Some people don't. And if that's not your conviction, it's not for you to run around and try and dump that on everybody else. Oh, you don't need to say grace because it's not in the Bible. But then again, the other way around is true as well. You might have a conviction you have to say grace, but technically the Bible doesn't say you have to say grace. So that's just one little example. So there's my takeaway from Romans chapter 15, verse 1 to 3, Phil. Before we say something to someone, ask yourself a question. How is this going to help them? If it's not going to help them, should I say it?
1: Very good. And look, I might read my version of the Bible because
0: I like your version. It's very easy to read.
1: It might make sense a bit more. So this is
0: saying I'm not making sense, Phil?
1: No, I know. Sorry. Just when you were reading it, there were some funny words.
0: You can be honest, Phil. I'm not making sense.
1: No, you're making good sense. It was just, you know, when I switched from, and I've got a new King James, because often, just so, and look, this is helpful if you're wondering why there's different translations of the Bible. It's because the original language can be translated into different ways. So each Greek word probably takes three English words to kind of explain it.
0: Mm-hmm.
1: And so that's why we have different translations, and some use more modern language than others. So I use the New Living as my daily and New King James to back it up, because sometimes it translates it probably a bit more accurately.
0: But give us some New Living, Phil. Come on.
1: It says this: we who are strong must be considerate of those who are sensitive about things like these.
0: Mm.
1: We must not just please ourselves. We should help others do what is right and build them up in the Lord. For even Christ didn't live to please himself. As the scriptures say, the insults of those who insult you, O God, have fallen on me. Isn't that nice?
0: Love it.
1: Like, it really explains it quite well, isn't it? Mm. That we're thinking of others before we think of ourselves.
0: Mm.
1: And so then when we're coming to them and you're trying to help them, or we're talking about whatever it might be, I love that filter, Andy. I think that's really helpful, because it is, okay, I'm not just trying to please myself or make myself look big or important or make myself look smart. But actually, you know what? What would be helpful for them? What would edify them? And that's how Jesus lived. You can just imagine the amount of knowledge that Jesus walked around with. But you don't see him bashing people with it, do you? Like, he was always very sweet, very kind, very loving in his approach. He didn't really come, he never did. He talked in parables.
0: Yep.
1: He really did simplify it as much as possible.
0: Okay, we're going there, so let's go there. Let's take a deep dive, Phil. You know what he did before he even spoke often is he asked questions.
1: He did.
0: Like, think about how many times Jesus asked a person a question. What do you want me to do for you? Woman, where are your accusers? And so when we ask questions, we find out where people are at.
1: Yeah.
0: And then we can actually deliver a message which is more relevant and helpful to them. Yeah. So even before we start ranting and dumping our information, our knowledge, our theology, whatever it is, we should be asking people questions, listening, learning about them. And then maybe, you know, God can drop something in your heart which can really help them and encourage them in the moment. So I think the moral of the story is, yeah, don't rush in. Be a listener. Be a leader. Be a learner. I mean, James said it. You've got, you should be quick to listen and slow to speak. So that's what I take away from that. Romans chapter 15, verse 1 and 3, Phil. There's many other contexts and applications of it. But it's a really good filter. Ask yourself a question. Before I speak to someone, is what I'm about to say actually going to help them or just make them feel bad?
1: Yeah. Be like Jesus.
0: Mm-hmm.
1: That's probably what we could say at the end of every single Bible study.
0: Love it.
1: Be like Jesus. Hey, next up, we have had some mail here in the studio this morning.
0: Yes.
1: We're getting a bit excited about it. And it's taken us back to the 80s. We've put it out there. What from the 80s needs to come back, baby? Well, we'll be talking to Ross next. He's got a couple of good ideas. Music is his genre.
0: Some 80s memories.
1: Some 80s memories. That'll be up next on Rise and Shine.
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0: Seth Schlitter, who won't start now. You are on Rise and Shine with Phil and Andy.
1: And it's been exciting this morning. We got some mail from Adam. He sent through a Pez dispenser, which has us thinking all things 80s. Like this.
0: Hang on, Phil. It wasn't just a Pez dispenser. It was an R2-D2 Pez dispenser. It's made my day, Phil.
1: It's like double 80s. Mm-hmm. We still haven't worked out how to load it properly, but it has got us thinking. This is Space Invaders. Did you play that growing up? Or how about this one? A bit of Pac-Man?
0: Oh, yes, Pac-Man.
1: Oh, dear. That's it. That was the sound of my childhood right there.
0: Such a cool game.
1: Love the 80s. But we have put the call out for you. Hey, what needs to come back from the 80s? And Ross is on the line. Morning, Ross. Now, you've aged a little perhaps since that.
2: Oh, just slightly. Yes.
0: Now, we're saying, Ross, if you could go back in time and bring something back from the 80s and to the present day, what would you bring?
2: I'd bring music back.
1: Oh, beautiful.
0: Okay.
2: Real music.
1: Okay, so give me a real music. Like, what's an example?
2: Oh, Led Zeppelin.
1: Oh, like,
2: let's go with Led Zeppelin.
0: Led Zeppelin?
1: I didn't grow up with this. Is it like this?
0: Turn it up, Phil.
1: Oh, really?
0: Ross.
1: That sort of thing?
2: Oh, yes.
1: What is it? Is it the guitar? Is it the hair? Is it? I'm looking. We don't play that often on Vision for probably a few different reasons.
0: Not on our playlist.
1: But what is it that takes you back? Those sounds certainly are 80s, aren't they?
2: Yeah. Look, it was everything about live bands, the way they dressed and...
1: Oh, yeah, didn't dress?
2: I think... Sorry?
1: He hasn't got a lot of clothes on when I'm looking
0: at it. She said the way they didn't dress. Yeah.
1: The open shirts and you're like, just put some clothes on, man.
2: Oh, dear. All right.
0: But what's another band, maybe? So Led Zeppelin, what else do you like?
2: Oh, I love the Beatles, the Rolling Stones.
0: Yeah.
2: Oh, goodness me. You know, even to this day, I still, U2.
0: And they're all good. And it's funny, everyone you've said is a band with a bunch of people in the band playing live music. There's something about that rawness, isn't there, Ross, when a band plays live?
2: Yes. Yeah, absolutely.
0: Here we go.
1: Like, this is my daughter, so she's 18. This comes on in the car all the time.
0: Really?
1: Yeah. Like these sorts of songs.
2: Really?
1: Yeah. It's very in. I wonder if there's some of that, whether we're going back to...
0: Da, da, da,
1: this is a good one for waking up in the morning, actually. We could change our theme song to this.
0: We should.
1: It's all right. Da, da, da, da, da, da.
0: We'll just Christianize it. Slip a little Bible verse in there somewhere.
1: Oh, there's verses that talk about it. But Ross, does it take you back when you think about that? Like those, it's just wholesome, isn't it? Like this one in particular. A few guys walking across a road. It's beautiful.
2: Yeah, it is. It is. I don't know. It's so different these days. And it's not that I'm not accepting change, but so much is, even music now is AI produced.
1: Mm. Oh, yeah, we don't want that.
0: Mm.
2: Yeah. I know. That's a scary thing. I mean, even on Spotify, I see artists now and I think, oh, that's a nice song. And then I Google it and it's AI.
0: Yeah.
2: So it's not even a real person. I'm thinking, what?
0: I know. And Ross, you're right. And let me ask you another question, though. Mm. Did you ever rock the Miami Vice outfit? Do you remember the Miami Vice TV show? And
2: yes, I do remember that show.
0: Did you rock similar outfits, mate, with the blazer and the white trousers and the boat shoes? Was that you?
2: Mate, I used to wear the flares and all that sort of
1: really?
2: Gear.
1: That's funny.
0: It was a massive TV show.
1: Was it?
0: Huge.
1: Oh, look, bring back the 80s, mm-hmm. I say. Mm-hmm. We really do need to bring back some of that, I think.
0: Love it. Well, Ross, thank you for your musical reminiscing. And you're right, some of those 80s bands, they were just huge.
1: Yeah. Taking us down a happy place this morning. Thanks so much, Ross.
2: Have a great day, guys.
1: So good. Hey, you know, there's some great Christian bands also from the 80s. Like, remember,
0: massive.
1: You can't talk 80s music. Amy Grant.
0: Sister Amy. She was so good.
1: Okay.
0: She owned the 80s, Phil.
1: Well.
0: She owned the 80s.
1: Should we say co-owned? Because what about this guy?
0: Oh, Michael W. Look at longevity. He's still going now.
1: Okay, and just for you, Andy, This is one for Andy because I know you love this.
0: Oh, David Meese.
1: This is Andy's happy place.
0: This guy encouraged me as a new Christian, Phil. He lifted me many a time. I put his music on. It would really encourage me as a new believer, struggling to try and, you know, get out of the world and start to follow Jesus.
1: Well, that's it. That's the call out. How about you find out for us? Well, we would love to hear, what is your 80s comeback? Maybe it's 80s music. Maybe it's 80s hairstyles. I want to see Andy in an 80s hairstyle, actually.
0: I thought I did have one.
1: I sort of is a bit. Let us know this morning what needs to come back from the 80s. Next up, it's Australia's favourite breakfast show game, Beat the Toaster.
0: World-renowned, mate.
1: World-renowned. 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
3: In stories making news, another opinion poll shows One Nation is cementing its position as a major political force in Australia. The latest Redbridge poll shows the minor party now has a primary vote of 31%, edging ahead of both Labor and the Coalition. Global car sales could fall by 800,000 units this year as purchase orders bank up at car yards. The closure of the Strait of Hormuz due to the Iran war is affecting supply chains. Victorian students are missing a record amount of school, an average 25.5 days a year. Data reveals a total of more than 7 million days of classes are missed each year, in many cases parents taking kids on family holidays during term or keeping them home without approval. Work is set to commence today on an Olympic stadium in Brisbane's Victoria Park. And in AFL, Melbourne coach Stephen King says poor ball movement is why his side lost a second consecutive game. I'm Naomi Millen with the latest headlines.
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0: Jamie McDonald, Ain't No Way, here in Rise and Shine with Fel and Andy.
1: Beat the Toaster.
2: And it's back. Last week you might have missed it. That's Beat the Toaster. We have heard so many people over Visionathon tell us that they stand around yelling at their smart speakers at this time of the day. It's a funny, fun picture, actually, of the whole of Australia.
0: I was surprised, Phil. That was my biggest takeaway from Visionathon, besides the donations, was the fact that so many people just love Beat the Toaster.
2: It is. And so we've got Robert here on the line. And Robert, you're very game to have a go with us this morning at Beat the Toaster?
3: Yes. I'm very game.
2: You're wonderful. Have you had your brekkie yet this morning, Robert?
3: Not yet. Now, I'm probably going to skip breakfast this morning.
2: Smart.
3: I had a big celebration with my son and daughter-in-law yesterday. And I probably ate much too much.
0: Yeah, so you're just going to let it filter through. I like it. I like that approach.
3: Let it go for a bit. Yeah.
2: Just let it go. Just let it go.
0: Let it marinate in your stomach. Well,
3: yeah, that's the one.
0: Robert, because your name can also be Bob, I'm going to give you the letter B. B for Bob, okay?
3: Okay.
0: Now, you know the drill. 60 seconds, 10 questions. Yeah. If you don't know the answer, say pass. Yeah. We'll come back to it for you, brother. And you can't use the same answer twice. Are you ready to go, Robert?
3: I'm ready to rumble.
0: Loosen those shoulders up, mate. Get ready, get ready. Because here we go.
3: Okay. Hang on a second. I've got one condition.
0: Yeah.
3: After I play Beat the Toaster and I beat the toaster, after I do that, you have to play Randy Stonehill, Wild Frontier.
0: Deal.
2: Okay,
0: you got us.
2: Ready, set, go.
0: A children's character from a cartoon or a movie.
3: Bambi.
0: Yeah, a musical instrument.
3: Banjo.
0: A TV show. An item worn above the waist.
3: A belt.
0: Something with a tail.
3: A path.
0: Name of a river.
3: Pass.
0: Something you see at the beach.
3: Ball.
0: An occupation.
3: Butcher.
0: A five-letter word.
3: Bait.
0: Yep, something hot.
3: Bangers and mash.
0: A TV show.
2: Oh, you did so good. Bangers and mash. How good is that?
0: Right. Hang on. What was the TV show? You were going to say one, weren't you?
3: No. I couldn't. Nothing came to me at all.
2: Hard.
0: Brady Bunch.
2: Bananas and Pajamas.
3: Very
2: good, though.
0: Bondi Rescue.
3: There's always plenty after the event.
2: Exactly.
0: Let me just go through, because I know lots of people at home are just sort of wanting to know the answer. Now, question four was an item. You got that one, actually. Something with a tail, a bandicoot, buffalo, or a bull, and the name of a river.
3: Yeah, yeah.
0: You've got the Burdekin River, you've got the Brisbane River, the Barcoo River, and the Barwon River. That was a hard one, actually. If you don't live in those areas, very difficult to think of a river staying with
2: you. Well done, Robert. Yeah. Thank you for playing this morning.
3: Well done, you guys, and I just delight in listening to you in the morning.
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0: Thank you, brother.
3: Don't you dare forget Randy Stonehill.
2: 80s classic right there. Hey, Robert, well done. Hey, and if you'd love to play, it's easy to do. 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Next up, Andy, I need to ask, you were preaching on the weekend and it had something to do with whales. So
0: I had a whale of a time, Phil.
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7: Consider Acts chapter 6 and verse 4. It says, we give ourselves continually to prayer. In her book, 30 Days to a Stronger, More Confident You, author Deborah Smith Peggs uses the word pray as an acronym. Here's what she says. P is for pause. I stop all activity and focus completely on God. Worship is a total preoccupation. The greatest honor and respect we can give to anyone is our undivided attention. She says R is for reverence. I express my admiration for all his attributes. At this point, distractions start to pop up like dandelions, and suddenly I remember a task that I needed to put on my to-do list. I've learned to jot down the task in my journal and ignore the other issues for what they are, mere distractions that can be dealt with later. I've also learned that praying audibly helps to minimize wandering thoughts. She then says, A is for ask. I ask for forgiveness for my sins, making every effort to be specific. I pray for the power to live a Christian life and ask God to give me a passion for His word and for prayer. I ask for His will to be done in every aspect of my life, spiritually, physically, financially, relationally, vocationally, and emotionally. And finally, she says, Y is for yield. I must subordinate my request to God's sovereign will, trusting that He knows what's best. I strive to maintain a nevertheless attitude. Therefore, I'm careful to conclude my prayer by saying, Nevertheless, not my will, Lord, but yours be done. The old adage that it's not what you know, but who you know that gives you the advantage in a situation is true, especially from a spiritual perspective. When we have a relationship with God, we understand that He is sufficient to handle any demand placed on us. So pray, pause, reverence, ask, yield. And that's Vision's Word for today.
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0: Rachel Purcell, Have Church, it's Rise and Shine with Fel and Andy. And Andy, this is the time of the day where we have a little devotion. And look, I'm a bit interested because this was a theme for a sermon over the weekend that you did. That's the sound of whales.
1: Is that Chewy?
0: It's whales in the ocean.
1: It's a whale, yes, it's a whale.
0: Isn't it cool how they sing to each other? Don't you reckon?
1: Yeah, well, exactly, Fel. They are the most amazing creatures. I talked about whales in my message to a church yesterday.
0: Yeah, cool.
1: Because the largest animal ever known to have lived on the earth is not a dinosaur, Fel. Mm. It's a blue whale.
0: How cool is that?
1: I know. I didn't even know that myself.
0: Did you not know that?
1: I didn't know that before I did my research. These things can live to be 200 years old. So
0: really?
1: They can outlive humans.
0: That's a long time, isn't
1: it? It's a very long time. They can also grow to be 30 metres long, about 100 foot, and they can weigh 200 metric tonnes.
0: Well, what would that be like, I wonder? That's a lot, isn't it?
1: Well, like a Toyota Prado is about one tonne.
0: There you go.
1: So they're the equivalent of 200 Prados.
0: That's a lot, isn't it?
1: It's a lot of weight.
0: Tonne, literally, but that's a lot.
1: They are ginormous. Well, their heart, Fel, is the size of a small car.
0: Their heart.
1: That pumps their blood.
0: Oh,
1: massive.
0: A big heart.
1: They got massive
0: big-hearted whales.
1: And as you said, you know when they make those noises you just play? Play that noise again, Phil.
0: How cool is that?
1: Do you know those noises can be heard by the whales hundreds of kilometres away?
0: Well, because the water would also transmit them quite well, don't they? Mm. But that is just, I mean, it's beautiful, like
1: and,
0: a song.
1: And they can actually, in 1 year, travel about 15,000 kilometres. They traverse oceans of the world. They can dive up to 500 metres down into the ocean. These are the true kings of the ocean.
0: They are amazing.
1: And they're just incredible. But you know what?
0: Yeah.
1: Every half an hour, they've got to come to the surface and breathe.
0: Right.
1: So despite all their greatness and their capabilities and the fact that they own the ocean, they have to come up to the air and they've got two blowholes actually and they blow out the old and they inhale the oxygen.
0: Wow.
1: And I believe this is a metaphor, Phil, for Christians.
0: That's lovely.
1: We do our lives, as we do what we do in life, we're busy, we're working, we've got families maybe, whatever we're doing, even if we're serving God in some capacity, we have to come up into heaven and breathe heaven's air through prayer.
0: Oh, I love that.
1: Mm.
0: That's beautiful. And there's so many ways, aren't there, that you can engage with heaven. And I think prayer, for me, worship in prayer is really a helpful way of doing that because I feel like I was at church yesterday and you can actually feel like there's an anointing in that atmosphere, like you're getting a kiss from heaven during that period of time, can't you?
1: Absolutely, yeah. And so, yeah, just like those whales need to breathe air, we need to breathe heaven's air, and we do it, like you said, through worship, through prayer. I mean, you can also
0: reading
1: do it through fellowship, but I was really focused on prayers because in the book of Revelations, there's an amazing image in chapter 8 of an angel, Phil, who he comes up and it says the angel having a golden center came and stood at the altar before God and he was given much incense that he should offer it with the prayers of all the saints. Say all the saints, Phil.
0: You can all do it, the Phil. Saints, Phil.
1: Go. Phil loves listening to instructions. upon the golden altar, which was before the throne, and the smoke of the incense with the prayers of the saints ascended before God from the angel's hand. Then the angel took the censer, filled it with fire from the altar, and he threw it to the earth, and there were noises, thunderings, lightnings, and an earthquake. So the gist of yesterday was basically saying the Bible says there the prayers of all the saints have such an impact even on this earth. And it doesn't say there the prayers of all the pastors. You know, sometimes we think pastors' prayers are kind of better than ours.
0: Mm.
1: But the Bible doesn't say the prayers of the pastors. It says the prayers of all the saints, which means whoever you are listening right now, wherever you are, even if you just pray a simple prayer and say, God, move in Australia, that prayer goes up before God and the angel joins that to the incense and he throws it to the earth and it has an impact on the earth, Phil. So I just was encouraging everyone, let's pray.
0: Yeah.
1: You know, we can all do this. This is not just for the special people, the chosen people, the full-time pastors. This is for every Christian in the whole world. Every time we pray for this world, Phil, we have an impact.
0: Isn't it good? And if you're in your car this morning or wherever you are, sometimes you can feel like, oh, those are just words, or they just feel like empty vessels. They're never empty vessels. They're precious to God. He sees them like an incense. And I'm thinking of Daniel in the Bible. When he prayed, the angel actually came down the track and said, from the moment that you prayed, from the very moment your prayers were heard in heaven, and I've come as an answer to that. It's precious to God, not wasted.
1: Amen.
0: It's so important.
1: And, you know, we live in a media-saturated world, and you can just read the the media online, you can watch the news at 6 o'clock, and you get a little bit depressed, like, wow, this world's in a mess. But we've got to sometimes just switch that stuff off and go to God and say, God, move in our world today. Move in our nation today. Yes. Move in our town, our city, our community, our family, our church, wherever you are, whatever your context is, ask God to do something. Because we know from that scripture in Revelation chapter 8, the prayers of all the saints ascend before God and they have an impact upon the earth.
0: Isn't it good? There's a verse that says the effective prayer of a righteous person makes tremendous power available. Like, your prayer has so much power. And use it for good, for God. Amazing. I love it, Andy.
1: That was James chapter 5, verse 17, Felder's quoted there.
0: Well, next up, we are going to be in, well, you're praying, pray away, in the 80s. We can't pray back the 80s.
1: No, we can't.
0: But we can bring it back in a small portion. We put it out there. Hey, what from the 80s needs to come back? We've got your thoughts up in the next hour. This is Rise and Shine on Vision.

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2: In this bulletin, another surge for One Nation in the polls and home prices flatline. With more, I'm Naomi Millam. One Nation has surged in popularity in the wake of the federal budget, with a new poll revealing it's now the most popular party among surveyed voters. Sarah Wiedersane reports.
3: One Nation's primary support has eclipsed Labor's. A Redbridge poll in the Australian Financial Review shows core support for Pauline Hanson's party is now at 31%. Primary support for the Albanese government has dropped to 28%. The coalition is down to 20%. The poll also found 63% believe the country is heading in the wrong direction, helping to explain the One Nation surge.
2: There are claims we'll never see the multi-billion dollar subs promised under the AUKUS deal. We were originally due to receive new Virginia-class submarines from America, but now we'll only see used subs. But former Liberal Senator Rex Patrick says we'll never see them.
4: Anyone who has bothered to look into the US submarine industrial base have known that we were never going to get, or we are never going to get, Virginia-class submarines for the Royal Australian Navy.
2: Defence Minister Richard Marles claims the change will result in significant savings. Data shows Australian home prices have flatlined in May as various issues affect the market. Cotality's research director Tim Lawless says a number of factors are softening the market.
5: We've seen inflation rising, interest rates have picked up, we've seen confidence fall off a cliff in the midst of an oil shock. And now, of course, with the budget, we're probably likely to see less investment in the marketplace.
2: Cotality's National Home Value Index shows Sydney is leading the downturn with a drop of nearly 1%. Work is set to commence today on an Olympic stadium in Brisbane's Victoria Park. Hundreds of protesters gathered at the site yesterday in a bid to stop works from beginning. However, they were unsuccessful, with the federal government denying two applications for cultural heritage protection. A Christian leader is appalled that a new Barna research survey found nearly half of American Christians trust their spiritual growth to artificial intelligence. President and Executive Director of Keys for Kids Ministries, Greg Young,

0: Oda says AI should be used as a tool, not as a solution. He told Mission Network News, it needs to be used thoughtfully with biblical wisdom.
1: AI should not be used as a guide to help you in your spiritual walk with Christ. You cannot get spiritually fed without reading your Bible and praying to Christ, praying to God. It will not and certainly should not replace people. We will never use it for creating devotional content.
0: Mr. Yoda says AI can be helpful in ministry work, but it should never replace ministry relationships. That's the latest news. Sport is next.
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0: To AFL, Harley Reid has again starred as West Coast recorded a 30-point win over Essendon. In wet and windy conditions, Reid finished with 24 disposals and 9 score involvements. Eagles coach Andrew McWalter says despite improvement on last year, there's still a long way to go.
3: For our players, the more evidence we get, it fuels their confidence. So that's where we're at the moment. We're building it. We're seeing some growth in our game, some growth in our players. But make no mistake, we got so much more work to do. We're still a long way off where we want to be.
0: And the Socceroos squad has been finalised, featuring 17 players named for their first World Cup. That's the latest Vision National News. I'm Naomi Millam.
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0: Time now for a look at the weather. A deep low near southwest WA is bringing showers, a few storms and very gusty winds to WA's west and southwest. A low near Tasmania is directing showers and gusty winds over the country's southeast. High pressure over the interior and across the north is maintaining clear and dry conditions. To the capital cities, Sydney 19 and sunny, 14 with late showers for Melbourne, Brisbane 22 and sunshine, 20 degrees and heavy showers for Perth, Adelaide 20 with wind and rain, 13 and sunshine for Canberra, Hobart 13 and mostly cloudy, and 31 and mostly sunny in Darwin. 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
1: Good morning all across Australia, and a big shout out to the town of Casino in New South Wales, Fel. Interesting place. It's got about 12,000 people living in it. And I looked up, how did Casino get its name? I never would have guessed this because it was established as a farm by a couple of blokes. One was called Robert Stapleton and the other one was Mr. Clay. And they set it up as a cattle station. Okay, that makes sense, doesn't it?
2: That makes sense.
1: But somehow they've named it after Monte Casino in Italy.
2: Oh, is that where it's named from?
1: Yeah, it's named after Monte Casino in Italy. And Casino New South Wales is actually a sister city to Monte Casino in Italy. How cool is that? Their names don't sound Italian. I don't know what the link is. There's a link there, obviously. And Monte Casino, for all our history buffs, was the scene of a very brutal battle in World War II, which featured New Zealand soldiers. New Zealand soldiers suffered 1,600 casualties trying to take the summit of Monte Casino. And the French were involved, the Polish, the British, Indians and Kiwis. It was just this massive battle to re-seize the town of Monte Casino, which opened up the road to Rome for the Allied soldiers. So there you go. Casino New South Wales is a sister city to Monte Casino in Italy. I never knew that. Now, weather today in Casino got down to 8 degrees this morning, currently sitting at about 10 degrees. It will reach a high of 21. One more fun fact about Casino New South Wales is they claim to be the beef capital of Australia, but Rockhampton in Queensland also claim that. So there's a little bit of rivalry there between Casino and Rocky.
2: A bit of beef, you could say.
1: There's a bit of beef between them, but one thing you can be assured of, Phil, is they both produce fantastic beef, which feeds Australia and also feeds the world. And, you know, the best thing about Casino, besides the fact that 12,000 souls live in the town, it's one of the beef capitals of Australia, is that at 88 FM,
2: Vision people.
1: Thanks to the generosity of Vision people, we have a Vision signal broadcasting into this town of Casino, New South Wales, 24 hours a day,
2: awesome,
1: 7 days a week. And that's what Visionathon was all about last week, Phil, and last month. We just want to broadcast the message of the gospel, the message of hope all across Australia through Vision.
2: And you can be part of it still. We'll bring you up to date with Visionathon about half an hour from now. But here's a verse for your hour. Therefore, confess your sins to one another, your false steps, your offences, and pray for one another that you may be healed and restored, because the heartfelt and persistent prayer of a righteous person can accomplish much when put into action and made effective by God. It is dynamic and can have tremendous power. That's the amplified version of that verse, which is fantastic. That's from James 5:16. Next up, I've got Tim. Tim's talking about what should come back from the 80s. You're not going to guess. I'm going to put it out there. Okay. Even if I gave you all day, you would not guess this. So
1: looking forward to that.
2: That's next up after this. Jesus in Your Shoes, Nathan Plumridge. Also this hour, we'll tell you what songs took out the K-Love Music Awards. What's the best and brightest in Christian music coming up soon?

0: Nathan Plummer in compliments of Gus. Jesus in these shoes. You're on Rise and Shine with Fel and Andy.
1: And we're taking it back to the 80s today. It all came about because we got a wonderful gift in the mail, a Pez dispenser.
0: Have a listen. This is R2-D2.
1: The Pez.
0: Wanting to dispense with Pez lollies for Andy. He's struggling, though, because I haven't put the lollies in right, Fel.
1: I am struggling. If you put them in wrong, they just don't move and it gets stuck, and then it's quite frustrating, actually.
0: But when you get them out by hand, which I just did, they taste amazing,
1: so
0: Fel.
1: I'm staying well clear of the Pez over there, but he's a happy little Andy. Mm-hmm. We're saying, what else should come back? Maybe a bit of this.
0: Oh, yes.
1: How good is that?
0: Pac-Man.
1: That's Pac-Man. Perhaps a bit of Space Invaders that might take you back to a happier day.
0: They're closing in on me. Space Invaders.
1: Space Invaders. Really?
0: There's a song about that, yes.
1: Was there?
0: We need to play that song at some stage.
1: You'll find that.
0: Great song.
1: I'm saying we should come back. Michael W. Smith, 80s export.
0: Mickey W.
1: Or even better, El Shaddai.
0: Sister Amy. Amy.
1: So what is it from the 80s that must come back? It might be music, might be a TV show. It could be, we've got so many texts coming through as well. Maybe it's the housing property prices, Dwayne says.
0: That'd be good.
1: Wouldn't bring that back for sure. Well, I've got Tim here on the line. You're taking us back.
2: Well, I'm from Hobart, so we used to have 5.5 day trading. So everybody'd knock off about 12 o'clock on a Saturday.
0: Yeah.
2: And all Sunday was off. So every Saturday, if it was footy season, you went to the footy, you went to the netball, you went to the cricket or whatever it was.
1: Yes.
2: It was just a great life. And, you know, and now we're just 7 days a week. And I think we could bring it back because there's online shopping, there's online deliveries. People don't need to go to town or shops on a Sunday, half day Saturday. Bring back the 5.5 day, I reckon.
1: Look, that's a great pitch.
0: So you're saying we shut down all Sunday trading and just make Sunday and half of Saturday just rest days?
2: 100%, Andy.
0: Mate, I think that's a genius
1: that
0: idea.
1: That is genius.
0: This needs to go to the lodge.
1: Tim.
0: Albo
1: Tim
0: needs
1: for
0: to,
1: government.
0: Albo needs to be addressed about this. Albo needs to make this a priority.
1: Yes.
0: Change it up, Albo. We need a change.
1: We need to go back. Go back. I'm just going to say, there you go. Tim.
0: There you go.
1: Yes, you did. That's a very good idea. I love it. And so at the same time, Tim, are you bringing back any of the hairstyles or anything else, or are you just the 5.5 day work week?
2: I reckon bring back the flat top, the old flat top haircut.
0: Oh, yes.
1: So walk me through a flat top haircut. Is that like a long on the back?
2: Well, they used to have this comb and it had a spirit level on. No word of a lie.
1: It did not.
2: On top of your head. It did.
0: Yeah.
2: And they'd get it flat and they just run the clippers clean over the top and short sides, the flat top. It was a bit like a Billy Idol kind of hairdo.
0: Well, Iceman in Top Gun, he had a flat top as well.
1: Did he?
0: Ivan Drago in Rocky IV had a flat top. They were a thing, Phil. Especially if you had blonde hair, they seemed very popular.
1: Okay.
0: Don't you think, Timbo? It was a blonde sort of a thing, yeah.
1: So you looked a bit like a military person. Is that what I'm going with?
0: Not necessarily. Yeah, but they weren't military-looking dudes. It was just a cool hairstyle they had.
1: It sounded like it was very clean and cut, and I like that. So I'm a big fan. Well, Tim for Prime Minister.
0: I think so. Because, you know, I'm just thinking about your suggestion, Tim. It's actually, you know, the mental health of Australians, I think, would improve.
1: 100%.
0: If we all got a full day and a half off, we can just chill out and have fun. This whole grind of work, Sunday trading, go to the shops, carry on like a headless chook. What, besides going to the footy, what else do you remember about having those half days on Saturday? What else would you do?
2: Oh, well, you'd go skateboarding or you'd just chill out with your family. It was just such a great time. I mean, I was a teenager in the 80s, so it's probably a bit of a different memory to others, but it was fantastic. It really was.
1: Look, you and Andy, you could be besties, actually.
0: I'm hearing you, mate.
1: You're both skateboarding down the street.
0: What sort of skating were you doing? Were you just like street skating? Were you doing all those sort of tricks or ramps, or what were you doing?
2: Nah, street skating, Andy. There's a skate bowl in West Hobart. It's one of the original ones of Australia. It's a concrete one. I dropped in there once from the top, but ramps and bowls used to scare me. So skating was a lot more fun.
1: They are scary.
0: I'm with you, brother. I never got into the whole ramp skating because there wasn't really a ramp close to where I lived. There was one away, and guys used to go there, but I wasn't into it, mate. I just used to skate on the streets and down hills and just pretend I was doing surfing moves. That was my skating.
1: Still does.
2: And it was more fun. And it was more fun skating away from people that were telling you off for skateboarding on the street.
1: Oh, bring it back. Well, Tim, look, well done. I think you've brought up a valid point. We'll be obviously pitching that to government. Tim for PM.
0: Albo needs to make this a top priority, Phil.
1: Excellent.
0: We need to get rid of this Sunday trading and half a day of Saturday.
1: Well,
0: and
1: we need to get more organised.
0: Chill. We can all just
1: chill. Every Sunday I think, oh, what have I forgotten for school lunches?
0: Mm-hmm.
1: It'd take a little bit of time. I need some warning. I need some practice to get back to that. But well done, Tim.
2: Thanks, guys. See ya.
1: See you, Tim. Well, there you go. Okay.
0: He sounds like an 80s champ, Phil.
1: I'm just imagining you both skateboarding down the street, falling over Gray's knees.
0: Well, you know what?
1: No
0: next,
1: hat.
0: Next time I go to Hobart, Tim, if you're listening, I'll bring my skateboard.
1: Yeah.
0: And we will skate together on the streets of Hobart.
1: Down Mount Wellington. Thanks.
0: I don't know about that. Well, it's possible, but
1: it'd be dangerous.
0: Could be a little bit interesting.
1: It could be dangerous. Oh, dear. Hey, next up, there have been some big music awards in the States over the weekend. We'll bring you up to speed. Which song won? Which artist won? Who do you reckon it might be? I might ask you and have a think. Mm. And we'll bring you up to speed with it next on Rise and Shine.
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3: Bronnie Ware was a live-in carer who spent lots of time listening to people in the last few months of their lives. As a result of her work, she wrote a book called The Top 5 Regrets of the Dying. The fifth regret was that they wish they had chosen to let themselves be happy. It's a fascinating way to describe it, to choose happiness. 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But happiness flows from the inside out. It's an emotional and mental state that we have direct control over. Bronnie Ware's findings echo the Apostle Paul's teaching on contentment. He spoke of contentment as coming from within, a choice we make to find God's grace in every situation. To choose happiness is to be intentional about crafting your life around the things that matter. We can choose to be happy and content no matter what happens. And at the end of our lives, it will leave us with one less regret. I'm Tanya Harris of GodConversations.com.
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5: Picture this, just a kid with a heavy burden, having a hard time with the world that he was seeing. A broken heart with a head full.

0: Jesus can.
1: That's Austin French, Jesus Can, and you're in Rise and Shine with Fel and Andy.
2: And one thing that is, you know, it's exciting to see is the rise of Christian music. Like, I am seeing Christian music everywhere. It does help that we work at Vision.
1: Yes.
2: But even still, in the mainstream world, Christian movies, Christian singers, there seems to be a rise of appetite for this type of music, which is wonderful.
1: Well, I said this yesterday when I was preaching, Phil. The largest people group in the world right now is the Christian church. We number more than 2.5 billion people worldwide.
2: Awesome.
1: So, yeah, the music, the Christian music now, because of the modern technology, people all over the world, Christians from all over the world, can enjoy the same music. And obviously, English seems to be the language of the world today as well. So artists who sing English can have huge followings in different countries scattered across the globe.
2: And over the weekend, there was the K-Love Fan Awards, which is one of the big Christian music award ceremonies that happen every year.
1: Now, tell us, what's K-Love, Phil, in case someone has never heard
2: of
1: it?
2: So it's another media, a bit like Vision, but in the States.
1: Mm-hmm.
2: So it's a big brand, but they do have hold in Nashville this big award, and they get everyone to vote on who they feel should be like the artist of the year, the male and female artist of the year, the group of the year. They have all those sorts of, but people can vote on it in the States. So,
1: well, maybe we should do our own awards then. We should do the
2: Vision Awards.
1: What do you think?
2: Yes, we should.
1: I mean, we've done Heaven Vision Song Contest, but maybe we need to broaden it out to actually give out awards to these artists.
2: What a great idea.
1: Mm.
2: Write that down.
1: We'd have to choose a really incredible part of Australia to do the awards in so that the international guests would want to come.
2: And we would have to go.
1: Of course.
2: So, yeah, no, pitch your place.
1: Maybe even a week before just to get the place ready.
2: I think so.
1: And stay a week later afterwards just to make sure it's all tidied up properly.
2: We'll totally tidy up.
1: So we're talking about a 2.5-3 week exercise
2: for the
1: to
2: award.
1: Do it well.
2: To
1: yes.
2: do it well. And we would only do it well.
1: Yeah, that's right.
2: So that's a very good. Okay, well, look, we'll take this as, you know, America just starting it off for us.
1: Mm-hmm.
2: But write that down. It's a very good idea, Andy.
1: Yes.
2: That's very good. You can tell that he's been eating lollies this morning because his brain is just.
1: The Pez lollies are working.
2: Next level. If you missed that, Andy was given, well, we both were, but it's on Andy's side, a Pez dispenser, so it's got us a bit excited this morning. But here we go. I'll take you through a couple of the winners. Are you ready?
1: Yes.
2: Okay, so the group of the year, so imagine all of the different Christian groups that are out there, the winner was Mercy Me.
1: Oh. I can see that.
2: Can you see that?
1: I mean, they made a movie about them.
2: Very country. Mm-hmm. That's right, exactly. It
1: We've
2: probably
1: seen
2: helps
1: that movie.
2: That their movie came out this year about the band.
1: Well-timed release.
2: Well-timed. Probably helps with that. There was a lot of their music played. The female artist of the year. Now.
1: Oh. Let me guess. Does her name start with G?
2: Doesn't start with a G.
1: You mean Gabriella didn't win?
2: She didn't win.
1: Right. Who are the judges? I need to fly to K-Love and sort them out. This is not right.
2: Well, you're not going to beat this person.
1: Oh, Cece.
2: Just imagine her coming out and getting an award.
1: Oh,
2: she won our Heaven Vision, to be fair.
1: She did. That really prepared her for this award, winning Heaven Vision.
2: Every breath. She didn't even need me on backup, but when they come to Australia, don't worry. I'll be ready.
1: I will
2: sing of the goodness of God.
1: There we go.
2: Cece
1: Winans.
2: She's happily taking.
1: Let me ask, was Gabriella runner-up?
2: She wasn't even in.
1: K-Love.
2: You can do it. You can do it. When it's Vision.
1: K-Love needs to get their act together.
2: Although I don't know if she sings in English. But here we go. The male of the year. And this is also a song that I have been on, have on repeat at the moment by this artist, is this one. Is it breakthrough change? Gonna pray. This is Brandon Lake.
1: Great song.
2: How good is this song?
1: So good.
2: Literally, I put this on in my kitchen and I am like soaring as I'm making meatballs, whatever it might be.
1: Meatballs.
2: If you need anything done, put this song on.
1: Your meatballs sound amazing, Phil. I think your family are blessed to have Phil's meatballs.
2: I don't know if they feel like that. You know when you've got it all the time, you're like, whatever.
1: And you just reminded me, you inspired me once to try and make them. I have to try and make some meatballs.
2: Well,
1: I need that recipe.
2: I'll help you.
1: Mm. But anyway,
2: but Brandon,
1: we're talking about
2: though,
1: Brandon, not meatballs.
2: He won. He actually won an award. I just made meatballs. But this is a great song if you do want to play it. But I love that he got up and he gave a speech, which would be one of those things, wouldn't it?
1: Mm.
2: I'm wondering, Andy, would you like to hear it?
1: I would love to hear his speech.
2: This is Brandon Lake. He's just got up to win Male Vocalist of the Year. This is his speech.
3: There is a reason why the secular space is looking at ours and they're taking note. God is raising up new Davids. God is doing something really beautiful in our nation. And so don't buy the lie. And even though there's craziness going out there, the darker that it gets, the brighter your light is going to shine. And here, I want to encourage you. If the rooms you're in are really bright, find a new room. If you carry the light of Christ inside of you, go find a room that's a little darker, because the world needs you. They need your story. I'm having a lot of conversations with a lot of artists and a lot of very influential places. And y'all, you just would never believe how hungry people are for the truth. And there's so many that are this close. So artists, man, dare to get outside of your comfort zone. Go across the street. Go across the country. Listen, I'm going to be that guy that stays in the church, but I will never stop moving towards the lost. That's what I'm about. That's what I'm doing. That's what you're going to see. Thank you very much.
2: How good is that?
1: That's a great speech.
2: Isn't that a great speech? Mm. So you just think, as you're playing this song, this is what you're playing. This is Brandon.
1: Mm.
2: But how good is that? If your room is all light, it's time to find a darker room.
1: Yeah.
2: You don't hear that very often.
1: You don't. And I just made me think, we should pray for Brandon Lake, not just now, but I mean in general, to pray for Brandon Lake, because it sounds like he's out there meeting unsaved secular artists. Some of them are famous. And you know, the world is a dark place. And if he's a missionary out there, we need to pray for him that he stays strong and solid and he keeps shining his light. And also that more and more people get saved through his personal, because he has access to people we don't.
2: Yeah.
1: And but it is the front line. And if some of those artists get saved, you know, that's big for the kingdom of God. So there's a bit of a battle going on there, I sense, Phil.
2: Yeah, but it's exciting.
1: Mm.
2: It's good to see, you know, there's a shift. And sometimes you don't get this news anywhere else. So it's important to know.
1: Mm.
2: There are wonderful people doing wonderful things for God all around our world. And as we lift them up in prayer, you're part of a big team.
1: Amen.
2: God's team, and it's awesome.
1: And good on Kayla for doing these awards. But we'll do it better, Phil. We'll do it better.
2: Right.
1: The Vision Awards.
2: Leave it with us.
1: They'll overtake the Kayla Awards. Absolutely.
2: Somewhere pretty special. Hey, if you've got a place that we need to bring the awards to, let us know. Put your pitch forward.
1: I've already got ideas.
2: I know Andy would
1: have them. We can have kangaroo padding. We can have koala photo ops. These American
2: sheep
1: artists
2: shearing.
1: Will be queuing up. Sheep shearing. They'll be queuing up to come out to our awards.
2: And then we'll
1: Phil,
2: have Brandon. He'll be like...
1: He'll be coming.
2: He'll want to shine his Australia light. Awards. He'll be like, it's not that dark, but we need you here.
1: Right.
2: Oh, hey, look, next up, we're heading to the news headlines now. On the other side, we're bringing back the 80s, baby. What needs to come with us? That's up next on Rise and Shine.
0: In stories making news, growing voter sentiment that the country is heading in the wrong direction is continuing to galvanise One Nation's popularity. The latest Redbridge poll shows core support for One Nation is now at 31%, eclipsing Labor and the Coalition. Older Australians are still waiting up to 8 months to receive home care help, despite some improvements in the aged care system. Figures show more than 79,000 ongoing places for the Support at Home program were released in the first 3 months of this year. A huge purpose-built ship owned by Chinese car manufacturer BYD has docked in Melbourne. The vessel has carried about 5,000 vehicles to Australia after a spike in demand for EVs. And the Socceroos squad has been finalised, featuring 17 players named for their first World Cup. Matt Ryan and Matthew Leckie have been named for their fourth World Cup, matching Tim Cahill's national record. I'm Naomi Millen with the latest headlines.
4: Just the right mix of things to inspire and things to make you smile. Rise and shine with Fel and Andy on Vision.

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1: I want to dance like David. I want to faith like Paul. I want to sing like Silas tearing down the prison walls. I want to face that fire. It won't burn me though. God's got my back. Let's do it. Hey, put those hands together.

0: Brandon Lake.
1: Yes,
0: that's who I praise. This is Rise and Shine with Fel and Andy.
1: And let's play a bit of that. I love the words in that song.
2: Put those hands together.
1: And we just heard he won the Male Artist of the Year for 2026.
0: Winner, winner, chicken dinner.
1: But we're winning here at Vision because it has just been such a wonderful month. We're the first day of June, just in case you haven't pinched and punched everyone. You can. This is the day for it. First day of June, but all the way through May, we were talking about stories of the Scarlet Thread. I wanna face that fire. Things like this.
0: It's awesome.
1: And he's talking about Shadrach, Meshach and Abednego, but all of the times in the Bible, and we know it from Genesis all the way through to Revelation, that there is Jesus turns up on that form of the scarlet thread. It's a little bit like it starts with Rahab, you know, and she has that red thread that gets hung out of the window.
0: Good old Rahab.
1: How good is she? And she leaves it there for ages.
0: She does.
1: And I probably would want to be at least camouflaging it into the wall, but it's bright red. But it's exciting because it's that idea that, hey, there was Jesus is coming, or there's a redemption coming. And that's all the way through from Genesis through Revelation. But the good news is it doesn't stop there. It comes out to you and me.
0: Well, we are part of the story. Like you just mentioned, Shadrach, Meshach and Abednego, Rahab, there's Daniel, there's all the Bible characters, Phil. But Vision Christian Media, what God is doing here, we're part of God's story.
1: Yeah.
0: And people are sensing that. And so I just want to thank everyone again who's given. Someone like Ben from Bowen, his company, I'm going to give it a shout out, Phil. It's called Lehman Constructions. Now, I don't know if they do houses or they do commercial buildings or they do renos, but whatever Ben at Lehman Constructions does, what I can say this about Ben in Bowen is he dropped $7,000 into Vision-a-thon. So, Ben, it's worth a cheer because he obviously believes in the story of what God is doing in Vision and through Vision. And it is an incredible story, Phil, that we are broadcasting all across Australia, reaching a million people every single month. Well, Ben, you've made that possible with your $7,000 donation and Lehman Constructions in Bowen. Thank you. We appreciate your generosity.
1: And if I look over at the telly board right now, we're 80% towards the target for the month of May, which is really exciting. Like that is, and to give you the amount, that means it's $1,937,000. We're almost nudging up. We're very, very close to the $2 million mark.
0: It's a lot of money,
1: Phil. It's a lot of money.
0: And it's all just from people like you and me, mums and dads. Yeah. Some businesses as well, but predominantly, I mean, in total now, Phil, it's 4,600 people have made a donation, and every single one of those donations matters and it counts. And thank you so much to everyone that's given this Vision-a-thon.
1: We also love the stories, and this is the story of Angela from Derby. She left a message with her gift.
3: 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I love Vision Radio. I listen to Vision Radio nearly all the time to encourage me. I just donated $1,000 because I just want to invest in God's kingdom. You know, I've been looking around to invest, you know, in certain areas, and I realized that God's kingdom is very important. We want the message to reach everyone, so they can be able to go to that home, you know, that permanent home in heaven. This home that we are living here on earth is only temporary. So that's why I want to invest in Vision Radio, because Vision Radio can reach out to people who cannot make it, who are out in the outback like me, you know. Our way of getting encouragement and being inspired is through Vision Radio. Thank you so much, and I hope that God will bless Vision Radio, and to all those people who are listening to Vision Radio, may God bless you all too. Thank you.
1: Oh, Angela.
0: What a wonderful lady.
1: Thank you. What a beautiful message. And I think that's the heartbeat behind everyone who's jumped on board, that heart to invest in having the light go into places. This hour, that's kind of been the theme, hasn't it? Brandon Lake was saying, hey, we're let's go into some dark places and bring the light. And I do love that Vision's able to do that, that it turns up in places like jails or in homes or in cars. People just accidentally find it or find it and switch it on or get told by a friend. And they switch on life when they switch on. It's pretty special.
0: It's awesome. And as I said, everyone is giving. You are part of the story now. You are helping God use Vision all across Australia touch people's lives.
1: And you can still jump in. It's easy to do. So we've been saying it a lot, so I'm sure you've heard it before. But if you have just tuned in, we have got a free app and you can go to that. If you don't have the app, you should. It's excellent. It's
0: you've got to get awesome. The app. It's got so much stuff on it. Podcasts, devotionals, obviously Vision Radio Live, but also Vision Worship. It's got Vision Kids. V180. I was enjoying V180 yesterday, Phil, driving along in the car. Mm-hmm. I picked up my daughter and I'm like, yeah, this is good. I'm going to listen to
1: it's
0: this.
1: It's really good. So Big Blue V, and there is a donate button there. You can go online to vision.org.au, or about now, maybe a couple more minutes from now, you can call the team if you'd like to do it over the phone on 1800 316 316. When you come through, a guy, an answering machine, he's quite proper actually. I might record his voice soon.
0: He's a nice man though.
1: He's very proper. He speaks a bit like this.
0: He won't says, be rude to
1: click
0: you.
1: Click two. And that's how you give one for the studio. Next up though, we have been talking 80s this morning. I'm going to tell you my favourite memory from the 80s, Andy.
0: Yes.
1: I want to know if you ever did this.
0: Okay.
1: It's an 80s activity.
0: Okay.
1: Done in your lounge room early in the morning.
0: Early in the morning.
1: Okay, that's all I'm going to tell you.
0: Oh, I think
1: it'll
0: I know
1: be
0: what
1: up
0: it
1: next
0: is.
1: On
0: I think I know.
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6: The desire to truly find happiness is something we all share. I'm Benjamin Windle with the Life Minute. We are talking about a life that smiles, a skip in our step, a gleam in our eyes. And yet the Harris Poll survey revealed only a third of people say they are actually happy. In his book, How Happiness Happens, author Max Lucado points out, we've made advancements in everything, from medicine to technology, yet 66% of us can't find an adequate reason to check the yes box on the happiness questionnaire. Here's an idea. Let's live different than the status quo. Psalm 34 tells us that there is a version of happiness available where we will be radiant with joy, with no shadow of shame that will darken our faces. May the radiance of God's joy chase any shadow that is casting its long lines on your life. There is a smile in your tomorrow. I'm Benjamin Windle.
5: Always encouraging and always fun. Rise and shine on Vision.

0: Fool's Gold. JJ Week's band, Fool's Gold, here on Rise and Shine with Fel and Andy.
1: And this is 80s, I'm going to say. Bring back the 80s, baby.
0: Oh, we're bringing it back, Fel.
1: We got given a Pez dispenser. Thanks, Adam. We love a bit of mail.
0: I'm still eating them.
1: Even just physical mail is a bit 80s, to be honest.
0: And I love it.
1: And so we've been chatting about, hey, what are some of those things from the 80s that need to come back? We've got things like Pac-Man.
0: Yes.
1: Space Invaders.
0: Oh, yes.
1: All of those, that good stuff, they're all from the 80s, and we're saying bring it all back.
0: The list is too long, Fel. I think one day is not enough for this. I want to spend a few days
1: Do
0: on
1: you?
0: This. Oh, look, I'm just loving reliving the 80s.
1: Oh, are you?
0: Including these little lollies I've got in my mouth right now. It's called a Pez.
1: I have to say, professionally, I'm not a fan of it being in the mouth while talking.
0: It came out of R2-D2.
1: In the best possible way.
0: Someone sent us a Pez dispenser,
1: Adam,
0: if you remember those things,
1: Adam,
0: with little lollies in them. Yeah. And this one's got an R2-D2 on the top. It is so cool, Phil.
1: Oh, well, look, we put it out there. What do you reckon we need to bring back? Dwayne has said house prices. I don't disagree with that one. Chris is saying Care Bears. He's saying, bring.
0: Yes.
1: Chris, I loved Care Bear. Mm-hmm. I had Friend Bear, the one with flowers on the front, and I thought she was by far the best.
0: Yep.
1: A bit pinky.
0: I didn't know the Care Bears.
1: I still have. Well, I loved them, Chris, so I'm with you there.
0: I remember Pet Rocks from the 80s. That was a thing for a while.
1: Well, it's a bit of a thing still, actually.
0: Really?
1: Don't worry about that. There's still a rock that everyone wants. But,
0: is that Ayers Rock?
1: No. No, it's a very little rock. It's quite expensive, but everyone's loving it. I've got here, though, Andy, one of your old mates.
0: Yes.
1: A guy called Scotty.
0: Oh, Scotty, yes.
1: And you used to do the 80s, so he's like actually from the 80s. You're bringing him back, is
0: he
1: that
0: was
1: right?
0: One of my fellow ninjas from the 80s.
1: Oh, bless.
0: We were in the same school. We were mates. We used to play in the same soccer team together. Yeah, I know Scotty.
1: Well, Scotty's given us a buzz. We've got you on the line.
0: We're talking about the 80s, Scotty. And I don't know if you remember, mate, riding our BMX bikes down to the North Stain Pinball Parlour and playing a couple of games of Space Invaders, Pac-Man.
2: Galaxy or Galaga.
0: Yes, Galaga, yes. Talk to me about those memories, mate. Talk to me.
2: Oh, they were awesome. Get on our BMXs and cruise down. I think it was the pizza place.
0: The pizza place was next door. And there was like, it was like a Chinese place.
2: The corner shop.
0: That's the one, mate. That's the one.
1: Oh, how good were those corner shops?
2: Oh,
1: your cheap lollies. And look, were you wearing a stack hat, Scotty, or no hat, no helmet at all?
2: No helmet. I was a rebel.
0: That's it. It
1: was just, the 80s,
0: it was all melon straight onto the road, onto the asphalt.
2: Yeah.
0: But also, Scotty, there was a jukebox in that pinball pile.
1: Really?
0: I don't know if you remember that. And they played a lot of music. If we were to say to you, Scott, if you go back in the 80s and bring back something from the 80s to now, what would you bring?
2: Oh, the music.
0: Okay.
2: I love the music. Anne and I still, on Google, we put on classic 80s.
0: Anything classic 80s, eh? What's your fave?
2: Yeah. Oh, there's a lot. I remember... Remember Spy versus Spy back in the day?
0: Yeah, yeah.
2: You know, you never hear from them. They were sort of short-lived.
0: I saw them play live south of Sydney once, actually, down near south of Wollongong. Went down to go surfing down near Kiama once, and Spy versus Spy were playing live, and I actually got to see them live.
2: Oh, really?
0: That's a collector's item, that memory, isn't it?
2: Oh, yes. Who else? The Mentals. I saw the Mentals numerous times.
0: Oh, yeah, yeah.
2: Guns N' Roses. Angry, remember?
0: Angry Anderson's band.
2: That's the one, Rose Tattoo.
0: Rose Tattoo, yeah.
2: Oh.
0: So, mate, what's the difference between the music from then until now? What do you reckon?
2: Oh, it's all, like now it's all synthesized, isn't it? And back then if you went out sort of thing, or even to the, not blue light discos, but more music venues, it was instruments and things like that. People were playing actual instruments. So now it seems to be a lot of synthesized
0: yeah,
2: music.
0: Made in a studio. It's all tech-based.
2: Techno and stuff like that. So it's not sort of, you know, like... You go and see, say, someone like the Divinyls. Back in the day, I think I saw them at Coogee Bay Hotel. And I mean, that was just fantastic. And you had, you know, Chris Yamflett, that main guitarist. Mm-hmm. They were just fantastic. You know, the Horden Pavilion going and seeing Transvision Vamp and Hothouse Flowers. So.
0: There you go. Here we go. Who we got here, Phil?
1: That's the Divinyls.
0: The Divinyls, yeah. Now, you're right. It's just that whole era of just live bands. It's almost died out. You don't often see live bands play anymore unless it's a massive big, you know, famous

0: a guitar, just acoustic music, and that was fantastic. But
1: yeah, anything live, mate, anything raw dogging, that's what we want. Well, Scotty, thank you, mate. My former co-ninja, we did the ninja years together in the 80s, and we also did the North Stain Penny Parlour in the 80s, mate.
2: Oh, so good.
0: Bringing it back.
1: Bringing it back. Bringing it back, brother.
0: Such a simple time. Just leave the fashion out of it. That's
2: oh, I don't know. The sideway hair. No, we're not too bad.
0: All the girls with shoulder pads.
2: Yeah, that's right.
0: Any rugby player in the 80s would have been proud.
2: They totally would. I had the shoulder pads. I was rocking it. Thanks, Scotty.
1: Good on you, mate.
0: You guys take care. Have a nice day.
2: Oh, thank you, Scotty. Well, this is it. We need to know more.
1: How did he remember the shoulder pads? I forgot about the shoulder pads.
2: I love the shoulder pads. And hair on the side. I had a side pony.
1: Do you want the shoulder pads to come back?
2: Actually, they were pretty uncomfortable because they'd move and then you'd have these like uneven shoulders.
1: But what was the win? Like, what was the point?
2: Well, you looked tough. You didn't need to work out.
1: Trying to intimidate the opposition.
2: I think so.
1: The ops.
2: That's what it was all about. But we do want to hear from you. Let's keep it going. You can jump on a Facebook overnight. What needs to come back from the 80s? Mm-hmm. Or give us a buzz, 1 800 316 316. Now, if you're listening now, we've swapped our games around.
1: Ooh.
2: Like, changes like a holiday for winter. We've got a new game. Well, you know, it's a game that's normally played much earlier in the morning.
1: And our WA listeners are going to get to play Bible Stories. Mm-hmm. Sound off. This may be your first time to play this game.
2: It's coming up after
3: coming
2: the news.
3: Coming up today.
2: Just coming up. 2020.
3: We'll open talkback lines as we explore what it means to be human in this age of artificial intelligence. We'll update the political agenda for the coming week with the Australian Christian Lobby, and we'll preview the upcoming One Sydney Gospel Concert to be held at the Sydney Opera House, ahead on today's 2020.
4: Vision National News. Balance. 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
5: In this bulletin, a huge surge for One Nation and the Socceroos World Cup squad named. With more, I'm Naomi Millam. The latest Redbridge poll published in the Australian Financial Review reveals One Nation's primary vote has risen by 4 percentage points to 31%. It marks the first time One Nation has been ahead of Labor, whose primary support has dropped to 28%. The Coalition's primary support has also dropped to 20%. Former Liberal New South Wales Minister David Elliott has told Sky News, "It's a momentous result for Australian politics."
6: Not only are we a three-party state now, we're actually a three-party state with a party that has never governed ahead. So it's quite clear that the majority of the largest minority group of Australians want Pauline Hanson as Prime Minister.
5: Party leader Pauline Hanson is considering a tilt at a lower house seat at the next federal election. The tourism industry is appealing to the Foreign Minister to lift travel warnings on a number of Middle Eastern airports. Dean Long, CEO of the Travel Industry Association, says it means holidaymakers are unable to travel on to European destinations.
7: Really simply, Minister Wong today just needs to lower the advice for the airport itself from a level 4 to a level 3. It doesn't mean have a holiday, but it means you can transit.
5: It's also leaving travellers uninsured. Listings for two leukemia treatments are being expanded on the Pharmaceutical Benefits Scheme. More than 1,200 patients are expected to benefit from the $25 scripts. Medical experts are highlighting the effects of back pain on mental health as part of Spinal Health Month. A CQU survey found nearly half of Australians with back pain reported that it had a moderate to extreme effect on their mental health. Australian Chiropractors Association's Dr. Kim Lai-Jom says the numbers are getting worse.
8: Between 2024 to 2026, there was an increase of 14% in chronic pain sufferers. That was 30% in 2024 and now it's 41.1% in 2026.
5: A Christian sports ministry will hold what it calls gatherings in several Australian cities over the coming months. 360 Sports Australia is an international partner of the Global Fellowship of Christian Athletes. The Daily Declaration reports Christian coaches, athletes, parents, mentors, church leaders, and supporters are all invited to attend. They'll explore the connection between sport and faith and how everyday Christians involved in sports can seek to live out their faith in Jesus. And overseas, fresh attacks linked to Islamic State insurgents in northern Mozambique have left at least 9 Christians dead and several churches destroyed. More than 160 homes were burned to the ground. The attacks come amid growing concern over the renewed targeting of Christian communities. That's the latest news. Sport is next. This bulletin.

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1: It's a new-look Socceroos squad with 17 World Cup first-timers locked in. Eddie Summerfield reports.
2: Matt Ryan will captain the 26-man squad, leading Australia into his fourth World Cup. He and Matthew Leckie equaling Tim Cahill's national record. As many as 17 players could make their World Cup debut. Christian Volpato switching his allegiance from Italy to Australia to make the squad. Head coach Tony Popovich thanking players who were part of qualification but didn't make the cut. The Socceroos now looking to turn their form around after yesterday's 1-0 loss to Mexico, a friendly against Switzerland next weekend, before their campaign begins against Turkey the following week.
1: And in AFL, West Coast has claimed its fourth win, beating Essendon by 30 points. That's the latest Vision National News. I'm Naomi Miller.
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1: Time now for a look at the weather. A deep low near southwest WA is bringing showers, a few storms and very gusty winds to WA's west and southwest. A low near Tasmania is directing showers and gusty winds over the country's southeast. High pressure over the interior and across the north is maintaining clear and dry conditions. To the capital cities, Sydney 19 and sunny, 14 with late showers for Melbourne, Brisbane 22 and sunshine, 20 degrees and heavy showers for Perth, Adelaide 20 with wind and rain, 13 and sunshine for Canberra, Hobart 13 and mostly cloudy, and 31 and mostly sunny in Darwin. 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
2: Good morning all across Australia. This is Phil and Andy, and I want to say good morning especially to our listeners in WA, and I'm going to just shine a little light on the city of Perth, the capital of Western Australia. It's the fourth biggest city in Australia. About 2.5 million people live in Perth, Phil, but so many benefits to living in Perth. Did you know that Perth boasts an average of 8.8 hours of sunshine every day?
3: Wow.
2: Making it the sunniest capital city in Australia.
3: Really? I would not have picked that. What, more than Brisbane?
2: More than Brisbane. Has more sunshine. A good place to have solar panels, I'm pretty sure, on your roof. And historical origins. I love this about Perth. Okay. Founded in 1829 by Captain James Stirling. The city was named after Perth in Scotland.
3: What a good name.
2: And it was originally established as part of the Swan River Colony. So there you go, Perth. We love you. And of course, if you haven't heard the news, you're going to hear it right now, that soon Vision will be broadcasting a digital radio signal across the whole city of Perth. It's called DAB. People with digital radios in their cars or a smart speaker can listen. It's already happening in Brisbane City and Melbourne. We have a digital signal there. Mm-hmm. And I don't know about you, Phil. I keep bumping into people or hearing from people that are listening via the digital signal. It's growing. And Perth is soon to be a part of that, thanks to the generosity of God's people all across Australia and even overseas. And during things like Visionathon we just did last week. Now, the weather today in Perth got down to 13 degrees, currently sitting at 15.
3: Okay.
2: It will reach a high of 18. There's a little bit of rain about, but the rain is clearing, and hopefully, Perth, you will see a little bit of sunshine today. But thanks again, everyone, for supporting our Visionathon, because of your generosity, we're going into Perth with a digital signal in the next month or so.
3: How good is that? And look, if you're in Perth, you might be waking up about now. Pinch and a punch for the first day of the month. It is the first day of June.
2: You won that one, Phil.
3: Just for all
2: but
3: of Perth.
2: But you didn't win the Vision HQ Hub pinch and a punch because I got you.
3: I was holding out to get on air, and I should never doubt Andy's brain is what we learned from that. But here's a verse for you from James 1 verse 4. And I'm going to read it from the King James Version because it's got a ye and that makes me happy.
2: Mm-hmm.
3: But let patience have her perfect work that ye may be perfect and entire. Wanting nothing. You don't read the King James Version very often, very much.
2: Well, that's how Shakespeare used to talk, Phil. That's why a lot of us don't read it.
3: Well, we should try and do one morning.
2: Because we don't talk like that.
3: Ye oldie. But we have been going back to the 80s this week. But we need a time machine for that. And if you're waking up at this time of the day, you might not know that we at Vision have got a time machine. Mm-hmm. It's nuclear powered. It goes back for one particular reason, and we're going to tell you all about it next after this. Phil Wickham and Crowder. It really is Amazing Grace, and it really is rising and shining for your first day of winter here on Rise and Shine.

0: Oh, yeah. That's Phil Wickham and Crowder. Mm-hmm. It really is amazing, Grace. You're on Rise and Shine with Phil and Andy.
1: And normally this game would be played much, much earlier in the day, but we're swapping things around.
2: Are you ready for a challenge? Listen to the mystery sound, correctly name the Bible story, and win. Win! Win! A great prize! Sounds easy, but is it? Rise and Shine's Bible Story Sound Off.
1: That's right. Here at Vision, we have this technology, and if you've never heard it before, it does blow your mind, really. Yeah. I might even take us out on a spin.
0: I think you need to, Phil, because I know a lot of our WA listeners have never experienced this before, that we are about to fly back in time.
1: I'm just getting it out.
0: In a time machine.
1: Powering up.
0: Which has lots of built-in defences as well.
1: The code.
0: Bow and arrows, spears, catapults. Nothing can penetrate it, Phil. Even nasty words. They can't penetrate our time capsule machine thing that runs on nuclear power. Those guys there are saying nasty things, but doesn't affect
1: we're
0: us.
1: We're fine.
0: We're in our little bubble. We're in our safe space. Now, we're flying back in time right now. We're about to land the spacecraft, the time machine, I should say.
1: Yes, we are.
0: In the midst of a Bible story, Phil.
1: It's very good technology.
0: And we're not recording any video. We're only recording audio.
1: No smell.
0: Because we're a radio station. We don't need video. Yeah, I'm sorry. If we're a TV station, we might video it for you, but
1: and
0: we're not.
1: Look, if we thought it through, viralness, it probably would go viral if we got video. But we have never thought of that, so it's not set up
0: well,
1: for
0: Well, whoever
1: it.
0: Developed the time machine, we're going to blame it on them right now.
1: They didn't
0: now.
1: Think
0: it was their fault, not ours. They didn't put video capturing equipment in the time capsule, in the space machine, or whatever it is. What is it, a time machine?
1: Time machine.
0: I'm in it. I don't even know what I'm doing. But here we go. I don't know who I am anymore.
1: We've sucked out a sound from a Bible story.
0: You mean we've recorded the sound, Phil? When you say sucked it out, sort of sounds like a vacuum cleaner.
1: It's a bit. In my head, that's what it is.
0: But we're recording the sound from a Bible story. We've just recorded it now, Phil.
1: Here you go. You ready?
0: An amazing story.
1: Have a listen, and you've got to try and match this sound to a Bible story.
0: Wow!
1: You don't get a lot.
0: What was that?
1: Okay, you ready? It's like a party in your ears, isn't it? Really? Okay, I'm going to do it one more time. Listen up, everyone at home's like, what? Think Bible story. Which one?
0: It's real theatre of the mind, isn't
1: you
0: it?
1: You only get a tiny bit. So every day, WA particularly, because you've probably been asleep for this game normally, every day we'll lengthen it. There'll be a little bit more for you. But this is today's version, just the
0: but
1: one
0: you
1: second.
0: May know the answer today. I think I know the answer.
1: Do you reckon?
0: Mm-hmm. Even though I was in the time machine with you when I went back.
1: You should.
0: If I wasn't, I think I'd identify this
1: would
0: one.
1: Would you? Well, this is it. Now you've got to give us a call. So you're at home and you're thinking, oh, it could be this, could be that. It could well be. And imagine if you could stump us on day one. You're like a legend. Would be a great way to start winter.
0: Look, Phil, you like to say this. You like to do this. Are you going to do it right now, Phil?
1: Yes, I am.
0: What is it?
1: Double prizes today.
0: Oh, it's double prize day. So if you solve it today because it's the first day of a new sound, I'll have to go into that prize cupboard twice.
1: Make Andy work hard. Mm-hmm. Give us a call, 1-800-316-316. The game's called the Bible Story Sound Off, and that is the sound that we need you to solve.
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4: It turns out social media might just be making your children sick. A recent Fox Business headline read, "Dozens of states sue Meta over social media profoundly altered mental, social realities of American youth." The complaint was filed in the U.S. District Court for the Northern District of California and reads in part, "It has concealed the ways in which these platforms exploit and manipulate its most vulnerable consumers, teenagers, and children. And it has ignored the sweeping damage these platforms have caused to the mental and physical health of our nation's youth." New York Attorney General Letitia James said, "Kids and teenagers are suffering from record levels of poor mental health, and social media companies like Meta are to blame." There have been hundreds of lawsuits lodged against Snapchat, TikTok, and Google for similar reasons. No doubt, experts and pundits will once again make their rounds on national television and radio, espousing advice such as exercise balance, limit time spent online, and have discussions about technology with your children. Here's my prediction. 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

0: Jeremy Camp, Anxious Heart. You're in Rise and Shine with Phil and Andy.
1: Don't be anxious.
2: Are you ready for a challenge? Listen to the mystery sound, correctly name the Bible story, and win a great prize. Sounds easy, but is it? Rise and Shine's Bible Story Sound Off.
0: Phil, they say a change is as good as a holiday.
1: Yes.
0: We've moved Bible Story Sound Off to a new time slot. It feels like a holiday to me. Oh, I feel like I'm on holidays right now.
1: We're so relaxed.
0: It's awesome.
1: Couldn't be more relaxed. So for those waking up and you're like, what is going on? It's all good, people. Mm-hmm. We just go back in time in a time machine, nuclear powered. We suck out a sound. We record a sound from a Bible story. You've got to match the story to the sound.
0: It sounds easy, Phil.
1: This is the sound. There you go. But we have so many punters. If we missed your call, we're very sorry.
0: I just thought of something it could be, but it's not in the Bible.
1: It's not that.
0: The splash.
1: Yes, of course you did. Little Andy from the 80s. Oh, I know why it went there.
0: Too many
1: peasants.
0: We've got
1: Natalie on the line. Natalie, what are you thinking?
3: It's the Samaritan woman's bucket landing in the well.
1: How good is that?
0: That is a great answer.
1: But
0: we would have needed pretty sophisticated recording equipment, though, to record the sound of the bucket plopping into the water.
1: Well, we have done sounds just as complex as that, and we do have the tech for that. I'm not going to say no to it, but I am going to say it's not the right one.
0: She hit that button so hard, Natalie. I thought that could have been a bit softer,
1: sorry,
0: Phil.
1: Natalie.
0: You know?
1: Sorry.
0: Just ease her into the loss. Just help her through it.
1: No,
0: coach
1: you're a winner. You're
0: support
1: a winner, Natalie.
0: Her.
1: We love you.
0: There was no support provided there whatsoever.
1: Sorry, Natalie. Thank you. G'day, who have we got there?
4: Hi there, it's Alexandra here.
1: Hey, Alexandra, we're so thrilled you're calling. Tell us, what do you reckon it might be?
4: I was wondering if it's like water and the story of Jonah in the whale.
1: Look.
0: You think that's, is that Jonah doing a bomb dive out of the boat, Alexandra?
4: I was thinking more like him sloshing away, like around inside of the whale.
0: Oh, that's inside the whale.
1: Oh, inside the whale. Because today we had, like, this is the whale. And then that's him inside the whale. And the whale's like, oh, I feel a bit average.
0: I think that's a good answer, Alexandra. I've never really thought about what it would have sounded like inside that whale before.
1: Alexandra, do you want a new job maybe making sounds? Because that's not it, but it should be. What a great sound.
4: I think I do want a new job making sounds, to be honest. Making music with weird sounds.
1: Oh,
0: out of interest, are you in WA or where are you based?
4: No, I'm not. I'm actually in Cairns.
1: Oh, okay. Cool.
0: Good for you. Good for you.
1: That's a good place to winter.
0: Mm-hmm.
1: So
0: that's
1: good job.
0: Good place to harbour in winter.
1: Thanks, Alexandra.
4: Thank you.
1: Well, that means the sound lives for tomorrow.
0: No shortage of people stepping up to the plate today. I think double prize day, Phil.
1: Well, everyone wants a prize from the prize cup.
0: It's just like reeling them in, isn't it? You know, when you're out fishing, just double prize day. They jump on that hook.
1: Bring it. Well, tomorrow it'll be there. Think all day today. Oh, what could it be? We'll call Phil and Andy this time tomorrow. Next up, Romans we're going to be in. Grab out those Bibles. After Johnny Diaz with Breathe, you're on Vision.

0: It is Johnny Diaz with Breathe. You're on Rise and Shine.
1: One of our favourite times on our show, Phil, is when we get to have a chat about the Bible.
0: Yeah, and look, we encourage you to do this with us. And this is, it's pretty cool because Andy and I, it's just literally, and we hope you're doing the same at home, opening up your Bible. This, we're in Romans, so it goes Matthew, Mark, Luke, John, Acts, Romans. And it's a letter to the Roman church from a guy called Paul. He was an early apostle and really started a lot of the early churches.
1: A dude called Paul.
0: Dude called Paul. When you get to heaven, you can call him a dude. I don't know that we will call him that.
1: A lot of people have been named after Paul. If you analyze like St. Paul's Basilica, there's so many buildings and churches and schools and individuals named after Paul. He certainly had an impact on human history, Phil.
0: True, but I think that the thing he would be most proud of is that he did what God asked him to do, you know? And I think if he's in heaven and he's part of that great crowd of witnesses that we hear about in Hebrews 11, he's up there. I think he's got a long line of people lined up to have a chat to him.
1: I think he might. I'd like to have a game of chess with him, actually.
0: Really?
1: Just mix it up a little bit. I mean, he's going to smash me on theological arguments, so what about a little game of chess, Paul? Maybe he's never played before. Maybe I can whoop him
0: down.
1: In that.
0: But, Space invaders, perhaps.
1: We're in the book of Romans, and I was actually very encouraged to hear my eldest daughter's reading the book of Romans at the moment, so I was able to share our podcast link with her. We are in, there you go, she's awake, Romans chapter 15, Phil, and I'm going to go to verse 1. We then who are strong ought to bear with the scruples of the weak and not to please ourselves. Let each of us please his neighbour for his good, leading to edification. For Christ did not please himself, but as it is written, the reproaches of those who reproach you fell on me. Now, I just want to highlight one thing and then you can share something as well.
0: Yeah.
1: What Paul's basically saying here is, hey guys, we're not here to live for ourselves. We're here to live for others. And there's many ways this can be expressed, Phil. There's many ways this can be demonstrated. I want to highlight just one way we can do this, and that is in conversation.
0: Yes.
1: And I want you to process this right now, everyone listening. When we talk to people, this is something I've learned to do, okay? I wasn't doing this when I was young. I've learned to do this. When I'm with someone, before I say something, I ask myself a question.
0: Okay.
1: Hold that thought.
0: I'm.
1: I ask myself a question. If I say that to this person right now, how's it going to help them?
0: Okay. That's good.
1: It's a nice little filter.
0: It is a good filter.
1: And that's what Paul's talking about here. Don't just, you know, live for yourself. In other words, so many people today, you see it on social media, it's horrible, Christians ranting about what they believe, ranting about their doctrine, ranting about their theology, whatever it is, and they're just dumping on people. And some of them even do it in conversation with people. They want to argue with you about their theology, their convictions, whatever it is. Mm. But, you know, I ask myself a question before I speak. How is what I'm about to say going to help this person?
0: Beautiful.
1: If it's not helping them, then I don't want to say it.
0: Yeah.
1: I don't want to just dump information on someone or dump my conviction, because we all have convictions, Phil. Like, for example, some have a conviction they have to say grace before every meal. Some people don't. And if that's not your conviction, it's not for you to run around and try and dump that on everybody else. Oh, you don't need to say grace because it's not in the Bible. But then again, the other way around is true as well. You might have a conviction you have to say grace, but technically the Bible doesn't say you have to say grace. So that's just one little example. So there's my takeaway from Romans chapter 15, verse 1 to 3, Phil. Before we say something to someone, ask yourself a question. How is this going to help them? If it's not going to help them, should I say it?
0: Very good. And look, I might read my version of the Bible because it's a bit easier.
1: I like your version. It's very easy to read.
0: It might make sense a bit more. So this is
1: you saying I'm not making sense, Phil?
0: No, I know. Sorry. Just when you were reading it, there were some funny words.
1: You can be honest, Phil. I'm not making sense.
0: No, you're making good sense. It was just, you know, when I switched from, and I've got a new King James, because often, just so, and look, this is helpful. If you're wondering why there's different translations of the Bible, it's because the original language can be translated into different ways. So each Greek word probably takes three English words to kind of explain it. And so that's why we have different translations, and some use more modern language than others. So I use the New Living as my daily and New King James to back it up, because sometimes it translates it's probably a bit more accurately.
1: But give us some New Living, Phil. Come on.
0: It says this: we who are strong must be considerate of those who are sensitive about things like these. We must not just please ourselves. We should help others, do what is right, and build them up in the Lord. For even Christ didn't live to please himself. As the scriptures say, the insults of those who insult you, O God, have fallen on me. Isn't that nice?
1: Love it.
0: Like, it really explains it quite well, isn't it? That we're thinking of others before we think of ourselves. And so then when we're coming to them and you're trying to help them, or we're talking about whatever it might be, I love that filter, Andy. I think that's really helpful, because it is, okay, I'm not just trying to please myself or make myself look big or important or make myself look smart. But actually, you know what? What would be helpful for them? What would edify them? And that's how Jesus lived. You can just imagine the amount of knowledge that Jesus walked around with. But you don't see him bashing people with it, do you? Like, he was always very sweet, very kind, very loving in his approach. He didn't really come – he never did. He talked in parables.
1: Yep.
0: He really did simplify it as much as possible.
1: Well, okay, we're going there, so let's go there. Let's take a deep dive, Phil. You know what he did before he even spoke often is he asked questions.
0: He did.
1: Like, think about how many times Jesus asked a person a question. What do you want me to do for you? Woman, where are your accusers? And so when we ask questions – we find out where people are at, and then we can actually deliver a message which is more relevant and helpful to them. Yeah. So even before we start ranting and dumping our information, our knowledge, our theology, whatever it is, we should be asking people questions, listening, learning about them, and then maybe, you know, God can drop something in your heart which can really help them and encourage them in the moment. So I think the moral of the story is, don't rush in, be a listener, be a leader, be a learner. I mean, James said it. You've got, you should be quick to listen and slow to speak. So that's what I take away from that. Romans chapter 15, verse 1 and 3, Phil. There's many other contexts and applications of it, but it's a really good filter. Ask yourself a question before I speak to someone. Is what I'm about to say actually going to help them or just make them feel bad?
0: Yeah, be like Jesus. Mm-hmm. That's probably what we could say at the end of every single Bible study.
1: Love it.
0: So good. Hey, we're heading up to the news now. On the other side, we'll bring you up to date with Visionathon, looking at the tally board. It's exciting.
2: In stories making news, a former independent senator believes we may never see the Virginia-class submarines promised under the AUKUS deal. Australia was originally due to purchase a mix of new and second-hand subs from America. We'll now only buy used vessels. Rex Patrick claims a change in plans is just the first crack in the dam. A survey shows housing affordability and concerns about the world's future are putting many Australians off having kids. A Resolve poll has found one in four women aged between 18 and 45 say they won't have children. Thousands of homes are without power in WA after copping the beginning of a once-in-a-five-year storm. Rescuers are now exploring alternative access points to find the last two missing men trapped in a Laos cave. Five men have already been rescued. And Alexander Zverev is one step closer to a major tennis title, winning through to the quarterfinals at the French Open. I'm Naomi Millen with the latest headlines. Rise and shine.

0: Micah Tyler, God did it. You're on Rise and Shine with Fel and Andy.
1: And here's a memory from the 80s.
0: And oh, yes.
1: And it also fits with Visionathon. All through the month of May, we have been working and training together to raise funds for Vision.
0: We have, Fel, and I just want to acknowledge Rocky, though. I mean, Rocky just kept the world spinning in the 80s. But let's talk about Visionathon.
1: Yes.
0: It went for the whole month of May.
1: Yeah.
0: We set a target, Fel, of $2.4 million for the month of May. Give me a live update, Fel. Where's the tally board sitting right now?
1: Well, right now we're sitting at 80% of the funding target of $2.4 million. So what that looks like in number figure is $1,937,000. Like, what an incredible... I'm going to give that a bit of a cheer.
0: Cheer it up, Fel. Cheer it up. There you go.
1: That is a massive achievement from all of the Vision family. We're closing the gap and you can still be part of it. But I'm going to say $2 million is really close.
0: Huge. Yeah, we're going to get there. And... you know, it took 4,600 people to be precise who've made a donation. So there's no amount too small. There's no amount too big. And it's people like Julia in Moree, which is in the country of New South Wales. Beautiful town, Moree. She gave $300. She's a Vision listener. She loves Vision. Julia, thank you. And then they've got Jessica in Victoria in a place called Chadston, Victoria.
1: Oh, yeah.
0: She's given $400. Jessica, thank you. God bless you. It's all these people, Fel, just doing what they feel in their heart, giving with a cheerful heart, that has got us to this point of basically $2 million.
1: It's amazing. And because all the way through May we were, and it was good to be thinking about this way, is that Vision gets to reach, is able to reach at the moment over 1.3 million. 1.3 million is a very conservative number, reached through the radio, through online, through podcasts, through the app, all of those different places. And it costs about $1 million a month to keep Vision going.
0: Yep.
1: And so that's about $1 a person. So when we've raised $1.9 million, it's 1.9 million people that represents that we can reach, which is just incredible blessing that you're sowing into.
0: It is incredible, Fel. But you know what? I know you're the same, but I'm hungry for more.
1: Yeah.
0: I want to see more people reach. Australia's population grew by 1 million people in the last 3 years. It's going to keep growing. The current federal government are determined to bring in a lot more people. So as a ministry, we can't just sit around and go, oh, well, you know, we'll just stay where we are. No, we've got to reach for more. We've got to go to more towns, more cities. We're doing that, Fel. We're going to Perth with a digital signal in the next month or so. But we need fuel in the tank to do it, Fel. We need fuel in the tank to get there. And it's people's giving that enables us as a ministry to broadcast all across this wonderful land of Australia on multiple forms of media as well.
1: That's right. And it's family funded, which means that all of our wonderful Vision family are funding it. So people like our first time givers in Albany in Western Australia who've jumped in over the weekend, thank you so much for your gift of $50. And in Donnybrook as well, in Melbourne. So from all over Australia. And the question is really, would you like to be part of it? Could you be part of it? Are there some people that you could help us reach? There's still an opportunity to do that. You can click through in the app. There's a little donate tab at the top right-hand corner of the app, or you can go online to vision.org.au. Or right now, you can call, which is really cool, 1-800-316-316. When you do, though, press number 2, and it will go through to the ladies who can take that down.
0: Number 2. Press number 2. Yes.
1: Oh, dear. Next up, we've been talking about 80s. I want to see... we have Neil Johnson come in about now.
0: Mr. 80s.
1: And I want to know what he was like in the... I'm just imagining him strutting. I reckon he was a strutter, don't you think?
0: Oh, definitely. He would have been rocking that Miami Vice vibe for sure.
1: For sure. Well, we'll find out. We'll be checking in with Neil Johnson up next on Rise and Shine.
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0: Ben Fuller Turn. You're on Rise and Shine with Fel and Andy. Now, Fel, we have been talking about the 80s all day. And a man from the 80s has just walked in the studio. And I'm going to let you continue the conversation and the questioning, Fel, because I'm going to go and give this man a Pez, a little lolly from the 80s from my dispenser that was gifted to us today.
1: I'm going to warn the person, who is Neil Johnson from 2020, that it's been manhandled quite a bit. So, caution, there's no gloves. It's pure Andy's hand is what's happening there. But I wonder, Neil, does the Pez take you back? Were you a Pez man in the day?
2: Yeah, look, I wasn't a big fan of them. I was wondering why everyone got so excited about them, actually. But you know, because it had a little Pez dispenser.
1: It's the dispenser.
2: Yeah, it's like, that was what made it cool.
0: Well, wait for it, Neil. Put it in your mouth now and you'll know what all the hype's about. It's pretty good, isn't it?
1: We say
0: I've
1: to everyone.
0: I've been unable to stop eating them today.
1: And Andy, he keeps eating while he's on mic.
2: Good.
1: I don't...
0: Thank you, Neil.
1: I don't approve of that.
0: Now you know where the magic lies.
1: Well, you can tell Neil's a real professional because he actually doesn't sound like he's eating when he does eat on the mic.
0: And you may not have noticed, Neil, there's a R2-D2 on top of the dispenser too. So this is just all 80s.
2: It's probably a collectible.
0: It is a collectible.
1: So take us back, Neil. I'm imagining Neil in the 80s. So you're strutting down the main sidewalk. What are you listening to? What's your vibe? What are you wearing? How much hair have you got? What's going on?
2: Okay, so... I had a Kingswood car.
1: Yes.
0: Nice.
2: Hang on, stop
0: there. Is it a station wagon or is it a sedan?
2: Sedan.
0: Yep.
1: Brown?
0: Nice.
2: Gold Kingswood, 1973 model.
0: Nice.
2: 202. It was, anyway, I don't think it was renowned to be some sort of a special car at all, but anyway, that's my
0: I would have loved to see
2: car.
0: You put the foot down there in that Kingswood. Yeah, because that would have had a bit of grunt.
2: Well, I don't know about that, but the 202 motor. Anyway, look, some will remember the Kingswood. Look, I had a surfboard, but I had no roof racks.
0: Yep.
2: So the surfboard would sit on the back seat and hang out through the window. I wasn't a great surfer, but I did have a surfboard and I did go surfing.
0: Before there were laws against that sort of thing. I like that. Yes. That was freedom, wasn't it?
1: That's why there freedom. Are laws now. It's
0: That's
1: because
0: when you
1: of people
0: put,
1: like me.
0: You know, the surf lifesaving movement. A friend of mine was in the club. I was in many clubs too, Manly, North State and Queenscliff. And he went to a carnival once, Neil, about 10 kilometres away, and about 20 of these kids on the back of a flatbed truck just travelling to the Surf Lifesaving Carnival on the northern beaches of Sydney. Like, no laws against it. Everyone just going to the carnival.
2: You just had to get where you had to go.
0: That's right.
2: That's right. Yes. So, back to the 80s. Well, I was on the radio back in the 1980s.
1: Oh, right.
2: And probably the most prominent place I was on the radio was on the Gold Coast. So that hence having a surfboard.
1: Oh, yeah, you would have needed it.
2: Because, you know, earlier than that I was out in Western Queensland. Mm. But you know, this was the time when there was real revolution happening in music.
0: Mm.
1: Okay.
2: I know you've been talking a little bit about music a little bit earlier, but
0: but
2: this was the age when MTV became popular.
1: Oh, yeah, I remember that.
2: So video clips then became important, not just what you were listening to on the radio.
0: Mm.
2: And in some sense, there was a little bit of a golden age of music because you had what people loved on the radio and this sort of getting into the vibe of, you know, MTV. And, you know, this is Michael Jackson era, the Thriller,
1: Thriller.
0: That was like a movie, wasn't it, that film clip?
2: So,
0: it was incredible.
2: Yeah, you know, now everyone can make a movie like that on their mobile device, but back then they had to have a Hollywood production to make it all happen.
0: Wow, that's a good memory, Neil. I've forgotten about that.
2: You know, the fashion, I heard you talking a little bit about some of the fashion.
0: Mm-hmm.
2: Well, you know, the neon colours were big.
1: Yes. I had that.
0: Choose Life t-shirts. Remember the Choose Life t-shirts?
2: Yeah, that's right. Yes. So Wham was part of that whole, you know, movement around Choose Life and stuff.
0: I am a man.
2: I don't think it's Wake Me Up Before You Go.
1: Oh, now that was another one of the
0: I just sang a Wham song.
1: Before you go.
0: Neil, my friends and I were Wham fans big time.
2: Right,
0: Neil.
2: Okay,
0: we were massive Wham fans, yeah.
1: Oh.
0: Because every girl loved Wham and every guy hated them, so we just decided to love them just to sort of buck the trend a little
1: bit. Well, I think I know why you are loving them. But okay, Neil, take us to 2020 today. No, you're not going to be back in the 80s?
2: No, we're jumping to the future today.
0: Oh, wow.
2: So
0: wow.
2: We're back to the future in a big way because a conversation today, which I think will be absolutely fascinating, we're going to be exploring what it means to be human in the age of artificial intelligence.
1: Oh, that's a good one.
2: Mm. So, you know, I'm trying to sort of encapsulate how this might look when the conversation gets underway, but what happens to us when our lives are reduced to borrowed qualities that machines can copy?
0: Wow.
2: So we'll be talking about what it means to be human, because some of the things that make us feel human are being overtaken by AI and robots.
0: Wow.
2: So we'll have a very special guest.
0: That sounds amazing.
2: Dr. Christopher Watkin will be joining us.
0: Mm-hmm.
2: He's just, just love talking to Christopher Watkin. I've had him on as a guest a number of times. Look forward to it. It's going to be a really great conversation.
0: That so sounds good. Amazing, Neil. That's definitely worth sticking around for.
1: It is. And look, overnight, we need some thoughts on 80s. I'm going to put it out there.
0: Yep.
1: 80s week, don't you reckon, Andy?
0: Go to our Facebook page, the Rise and Shine Facebook page. Leave a comment and also have a think about what you can call us with tomorrow. We need to milk this 80s thing, Phil, because there's so much in the 80s we need to remember and actually bring back to the
1: current.
0: Like,
1: here's one, Back to the Future. This is what we're going to call it. You can use this for 2020 if you like, because you're going to the future.
2: Yes.
1: We're going back.
0: Mm-hmm.
1: Back to the Future. Where are you going? Back to the Future. Oh, doesn't that take you somewhere fun?
0: Michael J. Fox played the role. What was the character name there in the movie? I can't remember.
1: Doc
0: was the old guy. Who was Michael J.
1: Marty.
0: Marty McFly.
1: Well, look, there you go. All through the day, you'll be like bringing back the 80s.
0: Mm-hmm.
1: Have an awesome day, everyone. And we'll be back tomorrow with more Rise and Shine.
0: Love it.

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1: In this bulletin, the Liberals focused on taking the fight to Labor and wild weather forecast for the East Coast. With more, I'm Naomi Millam. The newly appointed president of the Liberal Party accepts there's been a huge surge in support for alternatives as One Nation cements its popularity among voters. The latest Redbridge poll shows the minor party now has a primary vote of 31%, which is now ahead of both Labor and the Liberals. Tony Abbott was elected unopposed as the new Liberal president. He says the most important thing for the coalition is taking the fight to the Labor Party.
2: I think it's a question not so much of beating any other party on the centre-right. It's a question of exposing the lies and the incompetence and the un-Australian characteristics of the current government.
1: Nearly two-thirds of voters surveyed believe the country is heading in the wrong direction. The first sod has been turned at Brisbane's Victoria Park as work commences on a 63,000-seat Olympic stadium. It follows days of protests at the site, with police moving people on overnight. Premier David Crisafulli has told Channel 9, while he supports people's right to protest, it has to be done safely.
3: As for the protesters, they have a right to protest, absolutely. But they can't do it on a construction site. That's not safe for them and it's not safe for the workers. So they're free to be able to express their democratic point of view, but we do have a responsibility.
1: Two applications for cultural protection have been rejected by the federal government. Five still remain under consideration. Southern Australia is on alert for wild weather with heavy winds sweeping across from the west. Parts of WA have been lashed by a storm, bringing powerful winds and lightning strikes, with parts of South Australia and Victoria now on alert as well. The Weather Bureau's Casey McCarthy says that system will sweep across the country in the coming days.
4: Tracking across the Southern Ocean with that an associated cold front on the northern flank of that system, and that is what's bringing across the risk of damaging wind gusts across the southern half of the country, and with it showers and rain as well, but particularly on the western side of the Great Dividing Range.
1: South Australia, Victoria and New South Wales can expect winds with icy temperatures. Churches in Scotland are alarmed by its 50% surge in abortions over the past 10 years. The number of disability selective terminations rose by more than 60%. The trend has prompted the Catholic Church to call for greater support for pregnant Scottish women. Right to Life UK warns Scotland is on track for some of the world's most extreme abortion laws. And French authorities have warned that rising anti-religious hatred is threatening the very balance of French society. An Interior Ministry report found Jews and Christians suffering a combined 87% of all reported religious attacks in France. They accounted for well over 2,000 incidents. France has invested more than $80 million in security for houses of worship over the past decade. That's the latest news. Sport is next.
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